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5: This is the Bloomberg Business of Entertainment Report. The National Hockey League is looking to take advantage of the sports pop culture moment.
6: Are there any gay hockey players?
5: Hockey-themed shows like Heated Rivalry on HBO Max and Off Campus on Amazon's Prime Video, as well as big Olympic ratings after the team won its first gold medal since 1980, gave the sport a nice boost. But among the four major U.S. pro leagues, the NHL's popularity has lagged for decades. The NHL Players Association is creating the Player Collective to build the personal brands of players and expand licensing opportunities with the goal of making NHL players more recognizable to fans. They're pushing the league's rising young stars like New Jersey Devils forward Jack Hughes and New York Islanders defenseman Matthew Schaefer. The Players Association has also established a partnership with Archie Comics, starting with a comic book that places young players in the story. The NHL begins its next season in September. Lisa Mateo, Bloomberg Radio.
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0: stance from Tehran on this potential deal.
1: So we're looking for any indications, usually comes from their state-supported media outlets, that there's something happening, so that they've agreed to something, that the Iranians are now more positive, talking about and acknowledging, for example, that there are actually negotiations taking place.
0: Sean Diddy Combs' prison release date has been moved again. This time, the Federal Bureau of Prison Records say he's due to be freed on February 20th, 2028. His release date, formerly listed as January 24th of that year. The rapper and producer is serving out a sentence for sex trafficking at New Jersey's Fort Dix. This is ABC News.
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3: 626. By the way, compliments on the pronunciation of Herzegovina, or Herzegovina, however you want to pronounce that. Nicely done. That's a difficult one for people to do sometimes.
4: Really? Okay. But you're getting off on here, and I think I had one newscast where I had three routes, three highways, and other parts of the country, they're called, the route is also used.
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4: 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It's on Route 1 in Scarborough.
3: 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I can go either way.
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3: 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Or no. Yeah, no, aunt instead of aunt.
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3: Hi, it's Matt from the WGAN Morning News. Tomorrow we're going to be speaking with analyst Josh Filler about his reaction to the criminal referral of Jack Smith. We'll also be breaking down election results across the country from Tuesday, and we'll be checking in on the Iran war as well. 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
2: Now, your AccuWeather forecast.
6: Tonight, partly cloudy, a low 65, humid with clouds and sunshine for Thursday, the high 87. Thursday night, an evening thunderstorm, otherwise clouds, low 69. Friday, cloudy and humid, a thunderstorm in the afternoon in spots, a high 89. Cloudy and humid on Saturday, an afternoon thunderstorm, high 83. And for Sunday, high 88. I'm AccuWeather's Andy Robb on Southern Maine's official weather station, News Radio 98.5 FM and AM 560 WGAN.
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0: 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I want to salute all you heroes out there. Thank you for being here. Have a wonderful evening. We will be back tomorrow when we will put this place back together again.
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6: Your opinion matters, and we want to hear it. 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
7: You talk about projection? Baby, this is it. I just got to tell you, they're disgusting. You know, they're really, really disgusting. They caused this. The Republican Party or independents in the nation did not cause this problem. They did.
8: Why don't we communicate to people that not complying with law enforcement is not an option? I have never heard of anybody, just a cop or a nice officer, just walking up and shooting somebody. You know, it's always a situation where somebody's either going after him, trying to flee.
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9: From ABC News, I'm Stephanie Officer. The Trump administration's immigration crackdown saw a record number of deportations in July. ABC's Armando Garcia.
10: 51,000 arrests in July. That is the largest monthly arrest number in DHS history. What we don't know is who is being targeted. Are these people with final orders of removal? Are these people with criminal convictions? What we do know, however, is that this does come as DHS has strengthened their ties with TSA, collaborating to target and arrest people who have overstayed their visas. It is another example of how the Trump administration is not only arresting people at historic levels, but they're also increasing the number of people that are susceptible to deportation.
9: Embattled Republican Congressman Max Miller doubles down, saying he will not drop out of the reelection race while continuing to deny the domestic abuse allegations his ex-wife brought against him. She is also the daughter of a fellow Ohio lawmaker. The House Ethics Committee has opened an investigation into Miller, but former House Ethics Committee Chair Representative Charlie Dent tells ABC News it's an uncommon circumstance.
11: Truthfully, matters like this, oftentimes the Ethics Committee would never get to them because the member who's been accused, in this case, Representative Miller, would ordinarily resign because they feel shame. They don't want their families and their constituents to have to go through this further public airing of their issues and humiliation. And so they leave.
9: A European airport used by Ukraine's allies, including the U.S., appears to have been targeted in an act of alleged Russian sabotage. ABC's Tom Sufi-Burridge.
12: A major security scare at a busy German airport, where officials say they discovered a drone packed with explosives near this Ukrainian cargo jet in a potential plot to sabotage the aircraft. German police say a drone fitted with an explosive device and detonator found at the Leipzig airport Tuesday night. Authorities immediately closing down all runways, deploying a bomb-disposing robot to disable the drone.
9: You're listening to ABC News.
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9: Acting Attorney General Todd Blanche says he thinks D.C. U.S. Attorney Jeanine Pirro is doing a great job. His comments coming after President Trump summoned Pirro to the White House because she dropped cases against those accused of damaging the reflecting pools.
15: Again, I don't want the message to be because President Trump expressed appropriate frustration at the damage done to the reflecting pool, that Judge Pirro is not, and not only Judge Pirro, her prosecutors are not working every day to combat violent crime and to make this city safe. So
9: President Trump did not tell Pirro he intended to fire her, nor did she offer to resign, according to sources familiar with the meeting. CDC data shows cases of a potentially deadly fungus have been detected in 27 states this year. It spreads among those who are very ill in healthcare facilities. NASA and SpaceX officials are searching for the piece of a rocket they believe smashed into the moon this morning.
16: The drifting rocket was unintentionally on a collision course with the moon after a pair of lunar landers was launched more than a year ago. Though the crash would be an accident, scientists and skygazers are saying it's an exciting chance to learn more about the moon. Astronomers say the rocket had dumped its remaining fuel and could not be controlled.
9: ABC's Rena Roy. 32 films have been selected for the New York Film Festival this year. Ava DuVernay's 14th documentary will close out the festival in October. I'm Stephanie Officer, ABC News.
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18: Tonight, partly cloudy, a low 65, humid with clouds and sunshine for Thursday, the high 87. Thursday night, an evening thunderstorm, otherwise clouds, low 69. Friday, cloudy and humid, a thunderstorm in the afternoon in spots, a high 89. Cloudy and humid on Saturday, an afternoon thunderstorm, high 83. And for Sunday, high 88. I'm AccuWeather's Andy Robb on Southern Maine's official weather station, News Radio 98.5 FM and AM 560 WGAN.
6: Hi, it's Matt from the WGAN Morning News. Tomorrow we're going to be speaking with analyst Josh Filler about his reaction to the criminal referral of Jack Smith. We'll also be breaking down election results across the country from Tuesday, and we'll be checking in on the Iran war as well. Also, we want you to tell us, are you paying any attention at all to the gubernatorial race in Maine this year? 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
7: Hi, it's Matt from the WGAN Morning News. Tomorrow, we're going to be speaking with analyst Josh Filler about his reaction to the criminal referral of Jack Smith. We'll also be breaking down election results across the country from Tuesday, and we'll be checking in on the Iran war as well. Also, we want you to tell us, are you paying any attention at all to the gubernatorial race in Maine this year? 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
8: ABC News, I'm Stephanie Officer. Following the Trump administration's work to begin the process of removing temporary protected status for more than 350,000 Haitians nationwide, hundreds of Haitian migrants in one state are being called for a check-in. ABC's Armando Garcia.
9: Now what we're hearing is that some former TPS holders, specifically in Ohio, are being told to report to DHS, and some are being outfitted with ankle monitors. Some are being told to come in on a later date. But while the use of these ankle monitors is nothing new, this is a new tactic to target Haitians for removal. They're also being told not to travel outside of a 75-mile radius.
8: An ongoing blood supply shortage is being called a crisis. In one state, there's now a different incentive for donors. ABC's Hannah Bata.
10: The Rhode Island Blood Center is offering a voucher for a free pint of beer if you donate a pint of blood. Donations nationwide are low because of bad weather and foodborne illnesses.
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11: Hi, Jason Taylor. 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
9: 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Buona festa.
10: Have a good feast.
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7: 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That's how I always, my motto is.
5: Yes. Yes.
6: Yeah, no, fantastic. So
7: appreciate
6: that.
5: Each week, I'll identify one caller as our Caller of the Week, and the winner will get a genuine WGAN Morning News mug and tote bag. 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
8: Stephanie Officer. Crews battling the ongoing wildfires in Washington State are starting to breathe a sigh of relief as weather conditions improve. ABC's Alex Stone.
9: They've had a lot of progress in the last 2 days or so because the winds have been non-existent here, and firefighters are telling us, in fact, I spent some time yesterday talking to an LA fire division chief. He says that these fires are not very active any longer because they had the weather change.
8: At least one person is dead, several others injured in an apartment explosion in the Bronx, New York City. Fire Commissioner Lillian Bonsignore says firefighters are among those injured. It started on the third floor, reached five alarms, and included a collapse. Fire Chief John Esposito says the cause is under investigation.
10: As the commissioner said, there was some sort of explosion. It blew out window frames. It blew some of them across the street. And when our members got up to the second floor, some of the apartment doors had been blown off the hinges as well.
8: This is ABC.
5: Hi, it's Matt from the WGAN Morning News. Tomorrow we're going to be speaking with analyst Josh Filler about his reaction to the criminal referral of Jack Smith. 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
15: I'm John Batch with my colleagues Steve Yates and Gordon Chang. Wall Street Journal, most recently, extremely positive headline. Is it real? Deep U.S. ties with Taiwan are surviving pressure from China and Trump. The island opens up about American role in training troops for self-defense. Steve, this looks like really good news. Am I missing something?
16: Well, John, there's sort of a cottage industry in the U.S.-Taiwan security cooperation space where it's just taken as a cardinal rule that you do things but don't talk about things. And it sort of goes under the assumption that being open about what you're doing will be provocative to Beijing, as if Beijing doesn't already have eyes and ears everywhere to be able to tell what's happening in any case. And they will protest the smallest of molehills in U.S.-Taiwan security cooperation. So what difference does it make at this point, to quote Hillary Clinton, if you have a little bit more clarity about what's being done? Now, this report is one that maybe is not meant to help Taiwan, because when it's framed to look as if Taiwan is doing the disclosing and maybe doing a little boasting that there's more there than meets the eye in U.S.-Taiwan security cooperation, then

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4: I'm John Batch with Umberto Briceño. He is a professor of law. He spent many years studying his country and writing about his country, and now he's written for What Needs to Be Done. Maria Corina Machado is the leader of the opposition, prevented more than once from returning to her country by the regime. Mr. Gonzalez was elected president in 24. He is waiting to come back to his country and lead it. They're both inspirational figures. The opposition is organized and united. The country needs everything. It does not need gangsters. So, Professor, first question. You need a judiciary. You need the rule of law. The judges that are in place right now, can they be used, or have they been corrupted like the rest of the apparatus and need to be replaced?
5: They need to be replaced.
4: Okay.
5: Without doubt. I mean, they are just agents to the regime, right. Very clear agents to the regime. That's all.
4: We're told that $13 billion has been the amount of money earned from the oil that's been extracted so far. Your country is rich with oil. I think it has all the oil in the planet, but it has a lot of oil. $13 billion, but we don't know where it went. Do we need to find out where that money went, what the Rodriguezes have done with it?
5: Well, certainly it's a very important at any administration on any liberal country. The money that they receive should be controlled, should be transferred, where and how do they invest it, or where they spend that money.
4: Right.
5: To tell the truth, John, I don't know at all where this money went, except that it's supposed to be deposited in some accounts or on the Treasury name, or the U.S. Treasury name, but I don't know how it has been spent or invested at all. And I understand that the U.S. Senate has proposed to open an investigation on that, which is a very important issue for at least to get to know where this money is. And it should invest with very, very careful caution, because as you suggest, as you said, John, these people has been stolen money for years, for more than three decades. I'm not talking about a little stolen money or a little crime. So I'm talking about a huge, maybe the hugest corruption that you can imagine, maybe in the last 20 years on Earth.
4: And one more detail here. What we have is a president ready to lead. What we need is a date for the election. If the election is set at a certain date, say March of 27, is that satisfactory to know that we're working towards it? Because we don't now have a date. Do we need a date?
5: I think we need two things, John. We need a clear decision to clean of Venezuela of those gangsters.
4: Mm-hmm.
5: When I say gangster, I say the criminal organization, the paramilitaries, and put the army force under the law, the official army force under the law, and then to get elections. Because I don't think it would be possible to get elections without those violent people in the streets of Venezuela. I mean, it's a reality. I mean, it's they keep people, they control them, they support the regime. But I don't see that going to be that difficult for the strong forces and intelligence that United States have if they

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0: I'm John Batchelor. I welcome Michael Bernstein and the Hoover Institution. The month of August. In Russia, it is a month of curses. 1991, the coup against the Soviet Union that ended the Soviet Union. 1998, the financial crisis of Asia that broke the ruble. 1999, Putin invited a KGB colonel into his government to make him vice president. That would be Vladimir Putin. 2000, the cursed nuclear submarine sank to the great chagrin of the Russian Navy. 2008, started the Georgian War that continues to this day. Michael, a very good evening to you. You remind me something happened in, what was it, 1914 in the month of August, and it didn't not happen in 1939 in the month of August. August is a rough month for Russia. I'm paying attention, but they were already having a rough month. Good evening to you, Michael.
1: And good evening to you. And World War One started on August the 1st, 1914, and it led to the collapse of the Russian Empire and eventually to the Communist Revolution and 70 years of communist rule. And then in 1939, on August the 23rd, there was a so-called Molotov-Ribbentrop Pact, the Soviet Union-Nazi-Germany Pact, which was about to start World War II, which started a week later, on the 1st of September. But on a political pact, it started in August. So August is indeed a very eventful month, yes.
0: And now we have movement, we think, between the negotiation of the Strait of Hormuz. But in the meantime, Russia's oil is not improving. Oil situation is not improving. The barrel of oil has been going up and down pretty much like the stock market over these last days. The question of, is there a negotiation? Is there not? Does Tehran want a deal? Does it not? Right now, we're told there may be a deal. And it's not driven by Mr. Trump. And it's not driven by the Ayatollah, wherever he is. It's driven by Saudi Arabia. How so, Michael?
1: Well, the Saudi Arabia, as the Wall Street Journal reported, is behind the pressure on the Trump administration to make a deal of any kind, even with concessions to Iran, because the Saudi Arabia is in a huge fiscal trouble. They've already diverted about 7 million barrels a day to the pipeline from the Strait of Hormuz, but the end of the pipeline where the oil goes to is now under the attack by the Houthis. So the Saudi Arabia is squeezed from both ends. It's very hard for Saudi Arabia to export oil. Now OPEC increased finally the quotas for all its members, and Saudi Arabia is allowed to export 10.47 million barrels a day. Which, that's what it wanted. It fought for it for 3 years. And now it cannot physically export it. And it desperately needs the money because they started this huge project, $1.5 trillion, with a T, trillion dollars, called The Line, which goes to over 100 miles in the desert to build a block of the new city, effectively the size of 33 Manhattans, the size of the country of Belgium. And this is a huge project on which the current prime minister, the crown prince Mohammed bin Salman, staked his career, and he wants to become the next king. And that's his project. And so he needs the money. They started the construction. They cannot finance it. And they put pressure on the Trump administration to make concessions, to open the Strait of Hormuz so that they can export oil. And they're even willing to pay what the Iranians want, $1 per barrel, because that's just, they will pass it on to the consumers, it's all right. So oil now is $79 per barrel. It used to be much lower, $69 just a month ago, after they thought the Strait of Hormuz will be open. And the Saudis are just desperate, and they need this oil to flow.
0: The Russians need oil to stay a high price. What about the Russians? What are they pumping per day?
1: The Russian situation is just the opposite because of several factors. Most important is the Ukrainian attacks and the Ukrainian drone attacks. Now Ukraine is producing in 2026 5 to 7 million drones. Not thousands, not hundreds of thousands, millions. 5 to 7 million. And they hit everywhere, and not just the refineries, but now the ports. And that's the problem. Because most of Russian oil, Urals, their kind of most important brand, goes through the Western ports, not Eastern. And Western ports are in the Baltic Sea and in the Black Sea. And those are, many of them, of these terminals are blown up by the Ukrainian drones. So Russian oil is down. They cannot use it for domestic production because their refineries don't work. They lost about 25 to 26% of their refining capacity, 1.4 million barrels a day out of their refining capacity of $5.3 million. And now they're losing their export through the port. So the OPEC gave them, increased their quota to 9.4 million barrels per day. They cannot produce it. Their actual production is 8.92 million barrels a day, which means they cannot meet their quota. And for the first time in history, they produce 1 million barrels a day less than they're allowed to produce and export. So they're in a big crisis, production crisis, fiscal crisis, everything.
0: You tell me there's a difference between oil from the east of the Urals and oil from the west of the Urals. What's the distinction?
1: Oh, the distinction is huge because we use the term Siberia, but there are two Siberias. There is Eastern Siberia and Western Siberia. And Urals and lower quality oil is produced in Western Siberia, and that's the majority of Russian oil, which goes through the existing pipelines to the west, used to go to Europe, but now goes to ports in the Baltic Sea and the Black Sea, and from there to China and India. And Eastern Siberia produces excellent, very expensive oil called ESPO, ESPO, East Siberia Pacific Ocean. It goes to the port in the Far East and goes to China. But the pipeline capacity is small only for that oil. So they cannot connect Western Siberia to Eastern Siberia. They have idle oil in Western Siberia and not enough pipeline in Eastern Siberia. They're stuck, and that's how they're losing. That's how they're losing their production capacity and export capacity.
0: Are they using the shadow fleet to get out of the Baltic Sea? Is that how they do it?
1: Oh, they are using a lot of shadow fleet, but again, Ukraine bombed some of their shadow tankers in the Black Sea, and so their capacity is limited. But the terminals, the problem is the terminals. The Ukrainians burned a very important terminal in the city of Novorossiysk, which is their main port in the Black Sea, and that's the problem, that Ukrainian drones is just devastating their everything.
0: The Russians have other drone problems as well. We should mention them here. The Ukrainians have been attacking refineries and important energy nodes, but they've also been attacking Amazon. What is Amazon?
1: Oh, look, the Ukrainians or someone who helped them are brilliant because they found a very vulnerable point, choking point in the Russian economy. And it is warehouses and wholesale capacity. It turns out that there was a company called Wildberries, which is a copy or a clone of American Amazon, which sold a lot online. And lots of small businesses and manufacturers and resellers and traders, everyone used it. And the Ukrainians blew up. Today they blew up with their drones just today a major warehouse and storage capacity in the city of Tula, which is 100 miles from Moscow. Before that, they damaged and burned several others in the Tambov oblast, in Ryazan, and other places. And so now is the big number. 1 million vendors, the round number. 1 million vendors are out of their livelihood. In a country of 143 million people, 1 million people lost their lives, and they have families. They lost their livelihood, they lost their goods, they cannot be compensated, and banks are in trouble because these people are heavily leveraged. So banks are now cannot receive interest payments and get their loans back. And so banks cannot buy government bonds. The government canceled two or three options. It cannot place government bonds. So it is both a retail crisis, a wholesale crisis, a fiscal crisis.
0: We have military pressure in Ukraine. We have refining capacity down severely, so they can't sell the refined oil overseas. They make good profit on that. In fact, the last time you told me, they sold barrels of oil to India and then bought refined products from India and paid premium for that. Are they still paying premium to India?
1: Oh. This is the funniest story. If you look at the map, you will see shadow fleet tankers leaving the city of Murmansk in the north and going around the globe to India. And then gasoline from India, refined from Russian oil, goes back to the city, around the globe, to the city of Murmansk in the northwestern Russia. So that's how Russia gets its gas for the gas station. So this is really a story, and it is sad for Russia, but it's what it is.
0: Michael, the Russian situation is not improving. It's not getting better. They're not fixing. They're burning wild berries. But as of yet, there's no sign from the Kremlin that Putin will reduce his demands. Is that correct?
1: No, they're stuck politically because for Putin, if he reduces his demands or if he steps back, his life expectancy goes to zero. So he can't afford, Russia can't afford to continue the war, Putin can't afford to stop it.
0: I'm speaking to Michael Bernstam about the oil situation for Russia and for the Middle East. When we come back, what about the food information out of Ukraine, out of Russia? What about fertilizer? What about everything, the foodstuffs that are necessary for the rest of the planet? Australia says El Niño has already started with severe winter temperature and rain. You'll want to stay fully informed, from morning coffee on the front porch to finding the right fit with the correct tools at your workbench to the last twilight picking up the garden. That's where the CC Radio 2E from Seacrane comes in. 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
0: I'm John Batchel with Michael Bernstein. We were discussing two different wars. They now seem to be one war. The Gulf War, the war over the Strait of Hormuz, is under pressure from the Saudis to be settled. That, however, very much influences how much oil is for sale and where, and refined oil for sale and where. That involves Russia and the Ukraine story. Now, in the meantime, Russia is making war on Ukraine, not just on the battlefront, Donbass, but also the port of Odessa. I'm told, Michael, that the Russians have been deliberately targeting the Odessa port and ships that are at Odessa. I don't believe those are for oil. Those are for the grain that's coming out of Ukraine. And they did this before, but they had workarounds. I don't know that they have workarounds right now. The Odessa port is said to be blockaded. Is that possible?
1: Well, the Russians are now bombing the major Ukrainian ports, Odessa and Nikolaev, or Ukrainians call it Mykolaiv. And that concerns the world, because Ukraine has a bumper crop. Ukraine is a major, major exporter of grain to the third world countries, Egypt and other countries, Africa.

0: and Asia, and they need grain, and some of these countries are in a very difficult food situation, and now Russia cannot provide sufficient diesel for its own agricultural producers, and they expect a much lower harvest, but Ukrainians have already started to harvest their grain, wheat, first of and foremost, and corn, and they cannot export it because of the their ports were bombed by the Russians. So when Russians bomb the port of Odessa and Nikolaev, they don't just bomb Ukraine, they bomb Egypt, they bomb the Sudan, they bomb other poor countries which need Ukrainian grain. So Ukraine applied to the European Union for help because they want to use railroads, they want to use any kind of shipping situation. I don't know how it will be resolved because we're talking about large numbers, about 40 million metric tons of grain to be exported. And this is a very, very situation precarious for the poor nations. So it's not just money for Ukraine, it is food for hundreds of millions of people around the world.
1: I go back to the Europeans and their sanctions regime against Russia. Michael is my guide on sanctions, and I want to see if there's something new here. In Europe, the European Union of 27 members countries agreed on 23 July in their sanctions package against Russia to freeze the oil price cap at the present level of $44.10 per barrel for another year. The EU cap affects Russian seaborne crude oil and petroleum products exported to third countries outside the EU, most notably China and India, as the EU has already banned all direct imports of Russian oil into their borders. This freeze paused an expected increase of more than $10 per barrel that was likely to have been resulted in the EU's scheduled review this month from the floating calculation mechanism adopted by the bloc last year. Is 44.10 new, or is that the one that's been in place for some time?
0: It's been in place for many months, and they were supposed to reduce it to $36, and they're not going to do it because of the war on Iran. World oil prices are high. Russian discounts are also high. So today, when Brent is $79 per barrel, Russian oil from the ports in the Baltic Sea and the Black Sea, those are still working, is 48. So the Russian discount is over $30 per barrel. That's what Russia gets for its oil. But so keeping 44 is still constrained, but it's very hard to enforce on India and China, but it has a symbolic importance. But of course, the real impact on the Russian revenues from oil will be the opening of the Strait of Hormuz and reduction of world oil prices. Then, of course, Russian oil will be even cheaper.
1: So the Strait of Hormuz, if there is any kind of settlement, including surrender, that surrender would be a blow to Russia.
0: Any end of the war and any reduction of the world oil price will be great, will be a catastrophe for Russia.
1: Michael Berenstam of the Hoover Institution. I'm John Batchelor.

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1: I'm the leader of a cosmetology group for my after-school program, and I teach young girls different skills on how to do hair and how to help other people. And it's not just about hair, it's just about confidence.
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10: I'm Stephanie Officer. Following the Trump administration's work to begin the process of removing temporary protected status for more than 350,000 Haitians nationwide, hundreds of Haitian migrants in one state are being called for a check-in. ABC's Armando Garcia.
11: Now what we're hearing is that some former TPS holders, specifically in Ohio, are being told to report to DHS, and some are being outfitted with ankle monitors. Some are being told to come in on a later date. But while the use of these ankle monitors is nothing new, this is a new tactic to target Haitians for removal. They're also being told not to travel outside of a 75-mile radius.
10: TikTok has suspended the account of blogger Perez Hilton after he live-streamed an apparent gory suicide attempt on the platform. His family saying their focus is his well-being. Hilton is currently in a Miami hospital. If you or someone you know is experiencing a similar situation, please call the 988 Lifeline. This is ABC News.
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12: Democrat Graham Plattner just announced he's withdrawing from Maine's U.S. Senate race. It comes after top Democrats and also independent Senator Bernie Sanders pulled their endorsements following a new sexual assault allegation, which he denies. But now Plattner says he's exiting the race. Plattner posted a video message moments ago.
13: It has placed an immense amount of weight on me as I think about what needs to happen now.
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I'm John Batchelor. Bob Zimmerman, he keeps a website, Behind the Black, a very successful prescription, subscription, donation. Month of July, it is now August, and we turn our attention to commercial space, which is what Bob does best of all, and commercial space is often now in the news from Wall Street. That is a product of what Bob saw years ago. Bob, you had a vision. Wall Street took a while, but they arrived at it. So today, big news was SpaceX's

0: its numbers, disappointing some because they're spending so much money. But in any event, it's no longer an odd thing to talk about rocket ships and money on Wall Street. And that's you, Bob.
1: Speaking of money, I want to thank your listeners for their support during July's campaign. It will pay my bills. I appreciate that. And yes, SpaceX's IPO, their first earning call occurred this week. I'll talk about that later in the week with you, John. The big news here is that the Starship that flew on Flight 13 that landed in the Indian Ocean and then floated and continued to float for weeks and drifted 100 miles. Well, they sent two ships out to tow it back to port. And now at least one of those ships has grabbed it. I've got a picture on Behind the Black. And they are appearing to tow it back to recover this stage. That's pretty astonishing. SpaceX will be able to look at it and closely when they get it back and really determine if the thermal protection system, the tile system that they've developed, is working and what isn't working so they can even refine it even better. That's the big news there, John. It's pretty amazing they're getting this Starship back. They never expected to recover it from the Indian Ocean.
0: Environmental regulations and rockets, do they go together, Bob?
1: No, and in fact, the FAA has proposed a new rule that would take advantage of the actual laws on the books that allows the Secretary of Transportation to use his authority to waive the requirements of laws having to do with environmental protection. And this rule would exempt rocket launch companies and spaceports from 13 environmental laws that in the last few decades have really become oppressive. Somehow the mission creep has had the FAA requiring spaceports and rocket companies to issue very complicated environmental reassessments at every single change proposed over and over again. It's gotten really oppressive. It's bad for the FAA. They don't have the manpower. And 99% of the time, it's a waste of time because they just say, look, there's no environmental impact. So they're offering to exempt the companies from this, especially in cases where they're just using a launch pad that's been flown previously. There's no reason to do a full assessment. The rule isn't in effect yet. They're in a 30-day comment period. This 30-day comment period ends at the end of August, and this story impacts, I'm going to go straight to it, John, Louisiana, because there have been rumors for the last few months that SpaceX is going to be purchasing or obtaining use of a 130,000 acre plot of land owned by Exxon. That's more than 200 square miles of property on the coast in mid Louisiana. Now, these rumors have been running, but no one has confirmed them. And what I think is going on here is that SpaceX has been trying to make sure laws were passed in Louisiana, exempting it from a lot of lawfare and frivolous lawsuits, the kind that it had to deal with in Boca Chica. And it's also waiting for this FAA ruling to go into effect. And in fact, I think SpaceX has been in negotiations behind the scenes to get these things before it will say it will buy this gigantic plot of land. Because Elon Musk was, when they did Boca Chica initially, Elon Musk was loved by the left because of Tesla and his lightweight support for Democrats at the time. But then he decided he was going to vote Republican and support Republican candidates. And so the left has made him an enemy, and they've been putting him under a lot of strain in Boca Chica with lawfare. And I think what's going on is that before they want to buy this, they want to try to minimize the possibility of leftist attacks before they say yes. So I think we're going to find out if Louisiana is a site for SpaceX in early September after Sean Duffy, Secretary of Defense, approves this new regulation, John.
0: Two satellite stories. One crashes, another rises. What's happened, Bob?
1: All right. So the Hughes division of EchoStar, this is that provides internet capability from geosynchronous satellites, it has filed for bankruptcy. It's basically been losing its customers to Starlink. In fact, it's been actually suggesting its customers switch to Starlink. EchoStar in itself has been liquidating its spectrum. It sold a lot of its spectrum to Starlink recently. So Hughes is basically going out of the business of internet capabilities. One of my readers quoted its CEO back in 2020 stating, quote, the economics are not, this is referring to Starlink, the economics are not going to be a big advantage for Starlink. In fact, it's going to make our offerings more attractive. Well, 6 years later, they're out of business, John. That's the Lawson business. But the other story, Satellite Constellation Communications, is Starlab, one of the five space stations being developed in the U.S. It has chosen the Luxembourg satellite company, SES, to provide it communications once its station is launched. In other words, this will allow them to have continuous communications from the ground to space, and they've chosen SES to do this. I should point out that Starlink doesn't serve this purpose because it's not voice communication, really. It's data. So this is why they've picked SES, which will give them voice communications. They're not using NASA's system, TDRS system, because that's being abandoned by NASA. NASA is switching to commercial operations once those TDRS satellites are retired.
0: Much more of the commercial model in space than ever before, Bob. This feels like there's a land rush out, doesn't it? I mean, everybody's got all of a sudden an interpretation of what in the old days, they would have regarded it as either too expensive or too impractical. They're now putting up. It feels like even these older companies, Hughes, folding under, you can guess that they have ideas about where they can go forward.
1: Yes, they do. The EchoStar is going to look for other areas. And in case of Hughes, I think they're going to be focusing on their ground facilities that they've got to try to sell it. I mean, the point is that there's profit now to be made in space.
0: Yeah.
1: And so who cares if the government has a program or not? There's money to be made. And so you got businesses going crazy all over the place.
0: And the government is not the only customer. That was a hang-up in the days where where influence peddling was the business. Now it's cheapest, fastest, and use a reusable booster. Now we're on to trade organization is unhappy with the European Space Act. Gee, Bob.
1: Well, you know, this is an example of how under the Trump administration, the U.S. is going one way to try to get government out of the way. And in Europe, under the European Union, they're going the other way. They're trying to make government as much of a problem as possible. I've talked about the Space Act that they proposed in Europe now for the last 2 years. It's a terrible bill. It's going to be a disaster. It tries to impose European regulations internationally, even though they don't have sovereign control, like impose this on U.S. companies. And the State Department has already come out saying you can't do that. You don't have sovereign control over American companies. The leftist Progressive Policy Institute has also condemned this Space Act. Well, a Satellite Trade Commission has come out with a report blasting it as well. That's the story here. It's a terrible idea. It's going to shrink American businesses and cost them billions if they try to obey this law. I think what's really going to happen is they're going to do what China has already done. China has written off large parts of the EU market already because of its regulations. I mean, in some cases, the EU is saying no to China for their own reasons, but China's not even trying because of the regulations, and I think the U.S. is going to do the same. So you know who's going to suffer in this? Europe's going to suffer if they pass this law.
0: Now let's stay with Ariana Group. They've got ideas. What do they want with MySpace?
1: All right, so this is a few startup stories here, John, or more international relations in terms of commercial space. Ariana Group wholly owns the small rocket startup MySpace. MySpace is a small rocket. Ariana Group built the Ariana 6, but they created MySpace to try to compete in the small satellite market. Well, it appears that the financial losses that MySpace is taking, that under French law, Ariana Group had a requirement to either liquidate the company or decide to keep it going. It is decided to keep it going, not liquidate it. But I will point out that MySpace trails several other European rocket companies, startups, significantly. It's not going to launch its first rocket till next year at the earliest. While I saw Rocket Factory and PLD all hope to launch this year, and I think they will at least make attempts. And so we'll see how this plays out. That's this company. Then you got in Canada a rocket startup and spaceport startup called Nordspace. They're trying to build a second spaceport in Canada. They've actually opened their own factory. They have a rocket called Tundra. They make engines. They have invested in a Canadian missile missile company that has technology they could use. And so they're really trying to make themselves a solid player. For some reason, though, the leftist government in Ottawa favored the other Canadian spaceport in Nova Scotia, giving it a $200 million 10-year lease. Even though that spaceport has been moribund for years and hasn't gone anywhere, and North Space seems to be doing things. So we'll see how that plays out in Canada, John.
0: Between 1905 and 1920, I tracked this in the newspapers. All of a sudden, everybody with a barn who knew a mechanic was building a truck. All through Michigan, Wisconsin, Iowa, everybody building a truck. And every week there'd be new information about where you could buy a truck. And it was a new concept to them. That's what this reminds me of, Bob.
1: Yes. The space industry right now is very similar to the auto industry at the start of the 20th century. Very similar. You got multiple startups, many. You know, there's going to be a lot of consolidation, but some are going to succeed. And that's just the way it works when you've got freedom and competition, and anyone can open up a business and start something.
0: And the ones who build trucks are looking for contracts. The ones who build cars are looking to sell, market. I mean, there's a distinction to be made. That's why I went for trucks. And all of a sudden, the way you talked about Canada, I realized that's what's happening here. They get a bank loan. They have we build it, they'll come. That's the idea here. And now there are other stories. UAE.
1: The United Arab Emirate has been actually very smart in the last few years in developing its own space program and also trying to encourage private space. But it is still a top-down, government. It's not freedom or democracy. And so they've announced that they're mandating registration from all space-related businesses. Every single business in the UAE or anyone who wants to work in the UAE has to now register with the government. Now, a naive analysis would claim this is a licensing requirement simply so the government knows what companies wish to do in space. A more cynical appraisal, which I think is more likely, is this will allow the government to pick and choose which companies it wishes to succeed and what those companies must pay to get that okay. And this is the Middle East, so we shouldn't be surprised by that kind of corruption, John.
0: And what is wrong with Israel? What's happened?
1: Right, in India? I don't know. It has to do maybe with their leadership. They change their head every once in a while. But they had problems with their PSLV rocket, and they're investigating it. They won't tell us what's wrong. But in the process, they suspended all launches of all their other rockets. And so the press is complaining in India, why have you done this? And others are complaining. They point out, we don't get the logic. It's like telling us not to take our cars out because our bike had an issue. So they've closed PSLV rockets for good reason, but why should they shut down the other rockets as well? There's a problem in ISRO, John, and I don't know what's going to happen to fix it.
0: A test program for hypersonic that you want...
1: This is a long story, John. I did a long essay comparing how the military's hypersonic test program was moribund when it tried to build it itself, the military. When in 2022 they started to ask the private sector to come up with ideas, they suddenly were able to produce gigantic amounts of results and tests in the high hundred number. It's really a remarkable demonstration of how private enterprise and freedom works, John.
0: Bob Zimmerman, Behind the Black, we're going exploring. And we're going to even look for the 30-meter telescope that's been lost somewhere off the coast of Hawaii. I'm John Batchelor.

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1: 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And can the Democratic Party survive its intra-party warfare? 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
9: Keir Starmer, basically not even 2 years after he wins one of the most historic landslides in British political history, is on his way out. 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
12: I'm John Betts with my good friend Bob Zimmerman. He keeps the website Behind the Black. Now we're discovering things. Last seen the 30-meter telescope thrown off of Hawaii, floating free in the ocean. Bob, where is it?
13: We don't know. It's still in limbo, John. They were going to have it constructed and built by 22. They were going to start in 15. Protesters who don't like the fact that non-native Hawaiians live on Hawaii and telescopes are modern technology, they don't like that. They blocked the construction. And the Democrats who run the state government went along with them. And so 30-meter telescope hasn't been in operation, hasn't been built. They've been trying to find a solution either in Hawaii or elsewhere. The Canary Islands, owned by Spain, have been pushing to try to take over. It's a backup location. TMT has not accepted this proposal up to now. They've been in negotiations. Well, Spain has now offered $1 billion to the 30-meter telescope to move to the Canary Islands. And that $30 billion package would not only pay for construction, but would finance an additional half century of operations. Will the TMT accept the deal? We do not know. The Canary Islands is not as good a location as Mauna Kea. Absolutely not. It's not as high in

0: So they published new maps of this ice using radar data from the orbiters. And yes, once again, when you get above 30 degrees latitude, especially above 45 degrees latitude, near surface ice is ubiquitous on Mars. And in fact, there's likely ice in lower latitudes deeper underground. It is not going to be difficult to find water on ice when future colonists get there. All they will have to do is dig it up. Their biggest problem will be processing the ice that's impregnated in the ground to get it pure. But other than that, they will not have to search for ice. Mars is not dry.
1: I've missed this story entirely. What's happened to Pluto's atmosphere?
0: All right, so Pluto has a somewhat eccentric orbit. And back in the 80s, they discovered what appeared to be an atmosphere in Pluto. And the theory is that this atmosphere develops when the planet is closer to the sun and it has more heat. And then the atmosphere collapses as it moves out into the nether regions. New Horizon was scheduled to try to get there before that atmosphere disappeared, and it detected it. New data taken from ground-based telescopes now over a period from 17 to 23, this is after New Horizons flyby, suggests that that atmosphere is beginning to condense out as Pluto moves out away from the sun. The question is, will it go away completely? New theories say it might not. We don't know. Either way, this once again proves it's a planet. It's very active. It has an atmosphere. It has seas of nitrogen. And it has geology that changes. This is a planet. There's no doubt about it.
1: Supermassive black holes, like the one at the center of the Milky Way, they're mapping it?
0: Using the Sloan Digital Sky Survey, which looks at the whole sky optically repeatedly, and then tying that information to X-ray data from a European instrument on a Russian orbiting space telescope, they have now put together a map of 200,000 suspected supermassive black holes in the center of galaxies. I put the map on behind the black. It's not a complete map, but they have a good way of identifying now a large number of the active galaxies that have supermassive black holes, and they've done a map of it. The future research here is what's going to be important. They'll use this data to try to find out something about the how these galaxies evolve with supermassive black holes.
1: Sunspot, any big change?
0: No, the sun continues to mystify us. We don't know yet if we're going down to minimum yet, John. We still don't know.
1: Bob Zimmerman, Behind the Black. I'm John Batchelor.
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2: Your opinion matters, and we want to hear it. 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
4: Survivors of Jeffrey Epstein testified in front of New Mexico representatives Wednesday during a meeting on crimes they say the convicted sex offender committed at the former estate there. Rachel Benavides made an appeal saying the investigation has been incomplete without a thorough search of the property known as Zorro Ranch.
5: At his private residence on the 7,800-acre ranch in Stanley, New Mexico, within Santa Fe County, was never raided or investigated. Had it been searched along with the others, how much more evidence could have been gathered?
4: Some of the witness testimony against Epstein co-conspirator Ghislaine Maxwell alleged the girls were sexually abused at that New Mexico ranch. The FDA has approved Moderna's new flu shot, which is based on their mRNA technology. It's expected to be available for people ages 50 and older for the 2026-2027 flu season. This is ABC News.
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7: Opponents have raised concerns about the impact on the Penobscot Nation, saying the expansion is equivalent to adding 8 Empire State Buildings worth of trash in the reservation's backyard.
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9: 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And the blowfish, too. In the Red Sea.
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6: Honestly, though, I give some grace to the health officials and the elected leaders at the time because they were trying to figure this bleep out on the fly. 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
4: 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I would not want to have been a public health official in this period because holy crap, difficult thing. How do you handle this? 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
6: You're going to make mistakes.
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8: From ABC News, I'm Stephanie Officer. The Trump administration's immigration crackdown saw a record number of deportations in July. ABC's Armando Garcia.
9: 51,000 arrests in July. That is the largest monthly arrest number in DHS history. What we don't know is who is being targeted. Are these people with final orders of removal? Are these people with criminal convictions? What we do know, however, is that this does come as DHS has strengthened their ties with TSA, collaborating to target and arrest people who have overstayed their visas. It

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4: ABC News, I'm Stephanie Officer. Following the Trump administration's work to begin the process of removing temporary protected status for more than 350,000 Haitians nationwide, hundreds of Haitian migrants in one state are being called for a check-in. ABC's Armando Garcia.
5: Now what we're hearing is that some former TPS holders, specifically in Ohio, are being told to report to DHS, and some are being outfitted with ankle monitors. Some are being told to come in on a later date. But while the use of these ankle monitors is nothing new, this is a new tactic to target Haitians for removal. They're also being told not to travel outside of a 75-mile radius.
4: TikTok has suspended the account of blogger Perez Hilton after he live-streamed an apparent gory suicide attempt on the platform. His family saying their focus is his well-being. Hilton is currently in a Miami hospital. If you or someone you know is experiencing a similar situation, please call the 988 Lifeline. This is ABC News.
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8: Your opinion matters, and we want to hear it. 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
9: I've worked for years with the Department of Corrections. 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I understand, it's a survival skill they've learned. But I'll tell you what, when Paul Edner looks into the camera, he just reminds me of them. He looks into the camera and says, "I've changed," or this or that, and he does it without blinking. And he's a good actor. He looks sincere, and I'm sorry, I'm just not buying it. Every time you turn around, something else comes up that indicates that he hasn't changed.
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7: From ABC News, I'm Stephanie Officer. The New Mexico property Jeffrey Epstein once owned is now at the center of a lawsuit. The state's attorney general sues the DOJ, claiming they're refusing to hand over necessary records.
8: Torres accused the Department of Justice of obstructing his office's investigation into the crimes committed at the sprawling ranch Epstein once owned in New Mexico. He says his office requested unredacted Epstein files 10 times to assist their investigation, but the Department of Justice has only turned over a fraction of the requested records. He asked a federal judge in Washington to declare the withholding of records unlawful and force the Department of Justice to provide his office with access to unredacted Epstein files. The DOJ says they're complying with the law and that turning over the records may violate the privacy of victims. Peter Haralambos, ABC News.
7: A Marine Corps veteran in custody after he was spotted allegedly scoping out President Trump's California golf club twice, just days before his high-profile visit. ABC's Kana Whitworth.
9: Authorities now say the suspect first visited the golf club last Friday, wearing an earpiece and taking photographs and videos of the federal

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0: Duran.
1: A Marine Corps veteran is in custody after he was spotted allegedly scoping out President Trump's California golf club twice, just days before his high-profile visit. ABC's Kana Whitworth.
2: Authorities now say the suspect first visited the golf club last Friday, wearing an earpiece and taking photographs and videos of the federal agents. The suspect visiting Trump's golf club again Sunday, when officials say he told federal agents he worked for the State Department and was at the course for a security detail, claiming he had a loaded gun in his car. Those federal agents calling local law enforcement who took Taylee into custody.
1: Taylee is facing federal and state firearm charges. Investigators searching for a motive. A domestic disturbance at a North Carolina home ended in tragedy with three people shot to death, one person hospitalized. Caswell County Sheriff's responded to the call Wednesday morning. Among the dead, says Sheriff Tony Durden, was the shooter and all family members.
3: Deputies arrived on scene, found multiple people who had been shot.
1: This is ABC News.
4: United States Deputy Sheriff's Association is a national nonprofit and America's largest non-governmental provider of services to law enforcement. 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United States Deputy Sheriff's Association, taking training to the next level because lives are on the line.
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7: 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And scientists would say, and data would strongly suggest, that the measles vaccine is highly effective and that by people not taking it, we are seeing pockets of measles spread again. 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
6: From ABC News, I'm Stephanie Officer. The Trump administration's immigration crackdown saw a record number of deportations in July. ABC's Armando Garcia.
7: 51,000 arrests in July. That is the largest monthly arrest number in DHS history. What we don't know is who is being targeted. Are these people with final orders of removal? Are these people with criminal convictions? What we do know, however, is that this does come as DHS has strengthened their ties with TSA, collaborating to target and arrest people who have overstayed their visas. It is another example of how the Trump administration is not only arresting people at historic levels, but they're also increasing the number of people that are susceptible to deportation.
6: The race for U.S. Senate in Michigan taking shape. On Tuesday night, Democrats in the state chose progressive candidate Dr. Abdul El-Sayed as the party's nomination. ABC's Stephen Portnoy.
8: There was a real effort by El-Sayed today to extend an olive branch and to consolidate the party behind him. Haley Stevens offered her statement of support. El-Sayed himself specifically mentioned his commitment to what he called Jewish safety, saying it's the same commitment he has to the safety of his own daughters. That after making his own antipathy toward Israel and its war on Hamas a central focus of his campaign.
6: Well, you're still basking in summer's glow, but a popular coffee flavor and the season associated with it are just around the corner. ABC's Rebecca Jarvis with a PSL preview.
9: Pumpkin spice and everything nice. But is fall coming too soon, even for lovers of the autumnal drink?
10: I'm still soaking in summer, so I'm like not quite ready.
9: Pumpkin spice is big business for the coffee giants and countless other businesses with pumpkin spice products. One estimate saying that the pumpkin spice

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3: ABC News, I'm Stephanie Officer. Following the Trump administration's work to begin the process of removing temporary protected status for more than 350,000 Haitians nationwide, hundreds of Haitian migrants in one state are being called for a check-in. ABC's Armando Garcia.
4: Now what we're hearing is that some former TPS holders, specifically in Ohio, are being told to report to DHS, and some are being outfitted with ankle monitors. Some are being told to come in on a later date. But while the use of these ankle monitors is nothing new, this is a new tactic to target Haitians for removal. They're also being told not to travel outside of a 75-mile radius.
3: TikTok has suspended the account of blogger Perez Hilton after he live-streamed an apparent gory suicide attempt on the platform, his family saying their focus is his well-being. Hilton is currently in a Miami hospital. If you or someone you know is experiencing a similar situation, please call the 988 Lifeline. This is ABC News.
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2: Each week, I'll identify one caller as our caller of the week, and the winner will get a genuine WGAN Morning News mug and tote bag. 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
6: From ABC News, I'm Sherry Preston. Michigan gearing up to be in the middle of the fight for control of the Senate after a victory by a political newcomer in the Democratic primary. Here's ABC's Jay O'Brien.
7: A major victory for progressives, Dr. Abdul like Al-Sayed winning the Democratic nomination in the country's most watched Senate primary. But now comes the hard part. Al-Sayed setting out to unite Democrats and independents around their shared interests.
8: I hope that you'll join this movement now.
7: Al-Sayed's former opponent, Congresswoman Haley Stevens, quick to endorse him, calling him a dedicated Michigander, adding, "I am proud to offer my support."
6: On the Republican side of the race, former Congressman Mike Rogers, who has called Al-Sayed an extremist and dangerous. Iran now saying it is in the final stage of drafting an agreement with Oman over control of the Strait of Hormuz. No word yet on details or whether President Trump will approve. New Mexico's attorney general is now going to court, suing the Justice Department. ABC's Peter Haralambo says it's over property that Jeffrey Epstein owned in the state and the investigation that New Mexico wants to carry out.
9: He says his office requested unredacted Epstein files 10 times to assist their investigation, but the Department of Justice has only turned over a fraction of the requested records. He asked the federal judge in Washington to declare the withholding of records unlawful and force the Department of Justice to provide his office with access to unredacted Epstein files.
6: An investigation underway after a drone packed with explosives was found at the airport in Leipzig, Germany, that airport used by allies helping Ukraine.
10: U.S. officials say American intelligence is assisting the investigation, examining components of that drone packed with explosives and calling this a serious and concerning possible escalation linked to Russia's war in Ukraine.
6: ABC's Tom Sophie Burridge. The wildfires are still burning around Spokane, Washington. They're now blamed for damaging or destroying nearly 850 buildings, mostly homes. This is ABC News.
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2: 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Lawyers representing the family of the Colombian man killed by an ICE agent in Biddeford are asking neighbors to share any video they might have. The killing of Johan Sebastian Guerrero near Biddeford intersection last month has sparked protests and calls for a transparent investigation. The federal agents on the scene were not equipped with functioning body cameras, and so far, no video from the scene has surfaced. Biddeford Mayor Liam LaFountain shared the request from Guerrero's lawyers for video on social media. More shark activities being spotted at Pine Point Beach in Scarborough. That's a day after there were two shark sightings in the same area. The Scarborough Public Safety Team says drone footage from late Wednesday afternoon showed a few white sharks in waters near shore. They say the observations are consistent with the increased shark activity reported over the past several days. Scarborough police are advising anyone recreating in the area to avoid entering the water if sharks are observed. Two people have injuries, one critical, after a pickup truck crashed into a Lisbon business Wednesday. Police say the pickup crashed into a printing business where the owners say no one was working at the time. The 69-year-old driver hit two utility poles and an SUV before hitting the building. He was hospitalized with critical injuries. A Lewiston man driving that SUV was taken to a hospital with serious injuries. Well, there are no injuries after a fire that damaged a home in Falmouth Wednesday. Fire breaking out on Foreside Road at a home that was purchased about a week ago by the family living there. Firefighters say the fire was contained to the roof of the home and the cause under investigation. The family was able to get out safely and there are now staying with a neighbor. A woman is suing to keep the maternity ward at Lincoln Hospital in Damariscotta open, which comes as the hospital's board is set to vote today on its closure. Corinna Stum says she's expecting her second child.
3: If it were to close, then we're looking at a 40-mile drive in January where weather is incredibly unpredictable. We have no community there. All of our community is here.
2: CBS 13 News reports the hospital's facing staffing shortages and low birth rates and would be the 12th maternity ward to close in the state in the last decade. WGAN with your AccuWeather the forecast and meteorologist Heather Zaire.
4: Very warm and humid today with sun and some clouds and a high of 88. Then still warm and humid tonight. Partly cloudy, low 68. An afternoon thunderstorm chance tomorrow.
2: 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Next high tide at Portland Harbor. That is coming up at 5:25 this afternoon. I'm Jason Taylor. 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
4: A source tells ABC News that Sean Diddy Combs has been in a fight at the Federal Correctional Institution at Fort Dix, where he's serving a 50-month sentence for transporting prostitutes. The other inmate involved in the altercation apparently made a remark to Diddy, which instigated the entire event, and Diddy was sent to solitary confinement, according to a source. It's unclear if that move will be temporary.
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4: From ABC News, I'm Sherry Preston. The latest state to report cyber attacks on its water systems is New Jersey, with two facilities targeted. No drinking water was compromised, but the breach is concerning, says ABC's Sophie Flay.
5: A dozen states have been impacted so far, and sources say it appears Iran may have been laying the groundwork for the attacks months before the war started. An intelligence note reviewed by ABC News said last November, officials in Utah identified targeted reconnaissance linked to Iran against its water infrastructure. They identified nearly 500 attempted intrusions in a 46-minute window.
4: 345 people have gotten sick from eating jalapenos distributed to Chipotle and Qdoba Mexican restaurants. The salmonella outbreak now affecting 27 states. Still no deal with the Strait of Hormuz. Iran hasn't signed any pact with the U.S., but is working on agreement with Oman, says ABC's Hannah Pataa.
5: President Trump says negotiations to reopen the Strait of Hormuz is going well, but cautioned, quote, "You never know what could happen." Earlier, Iran said it's in the final stage of drafting an agreement with Oman in the strait, which has been closed to most ships. Trump claims Iran was influenced by the severity of the U.S. strikes he was threatening to launch last week.
4: The Michigan Senate race front and center ahead of the midterms, now that progressive Dr. Abdul El-Sayed has secured the Democratic nomination. Here's ABC Stephen Portnoy.
6: El-Sayed seems aware that his identity is going to be used against him. He said his name is not raising anybody's gas prices. Recent history would indicate that it's Mike Rogers who may have the uphill climb, given that Republicans haven't won a Senate race in Michigan since 1994.
4: El-Sayed defeated moderate Haley Stevens by a narrow margin in Tuesday's primary. Dozens of health workers at the center of the Ebola outbreak in the Congo have walked off the job, demanding they get paid for work they've been doing since mid-May. The deadly disease is spreading at an alarming rate, and the doctors and nurses say they have not been compensated. You're listening to ABC News.
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2: 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And we get you started right here. Lawyers representing the family of the Colombian man killed by an ICE agent in Biddeford are asking neighbors to share any video they might have. The killing of Johan Sebastian Guerrero near a Biddeford intersection last month has sparked protests and calls for a transparent investigation. Federal agents on that scene were not equipped with functioning body cameras, and so far no video from the scene has surfaced. Biddeford Mayor Liam LaFountain shared the request from Guerrero's lawyers for video on social media. More shark activity being spotted at Pine Point Beach in Scarborough. That's a day after there were two shark sightings in that same area. The Scarborough Public Safety Team says drone footage from late last afternoon showed a few white sharks in waters near shore. They say the observations are consistent with the increased shark activity reported over the past several days. Scarborough Police are advising anyone recreating in the area to avoid entering the water if sharks are observed. A 69-year-old man has critical injuries after crashing his pickup truck into a Lisbon business Wednesday. Police say that driver hit two utility poles and an SUV before crashing into a printing business, which frightened other nearby business owners.
3: I heard like a really loud like boom, and then like a popping noise, and then another like really loud boom, and then I heard like brake screeching, and then another loud boom.
2: CBS 13 News reports the driver of the SUV is in serious condition. That crash is under investigation. There are no injuries after a fire that damaged a home in Falmouth Wednesday. The fire broke out on Forside Road at a home that was purchased about a week ago by the family living there. Firefighters say the fire was contained to the roof of the home, and the cause is under investigation. That family was able to get out safely and are now staying with a neighbor. A Poland man, he's in critical condition after his motorcycle crashed into an SUV. The Androscoggin County Sheriff's Office says 32-year-old Dylan DeConzo was riding his motorcycle on Route 11 in Poland when he hit the SUV being driven by a Massachusetts woman. DeConzo was not wearing a helmet, was thrown from his motorcycle into a ditch. While the SUV driver was not injured, DeConzo is now in critical condition here in Portland at Maine Medical Center. A 77-year-old man is undergoing a medical and mental health evaluation after expressing homicidal and suicidal thoughts on a schooner off the coast of New Haven. Knox County deputies say that man was in possession of a firearm and was disarmed without incident on board the schooner Heritage Wednesday. There were no injuries, and that incident is under investigation. A Portland man is returning home after accidentally being deported to Guatemala when ICE agents mistook him for someone else.
4: 31-year-old Tot Quip was arrested in January despite not having a deportation order and a ruling from a federal judge not to remove him. Months after the arrest, ICE representatives said in court filings that Quip was accidentally removed because he had the same first name and birthday as someone else from Guatemala. Quip's attorney says he's set to be returned to the U.S. next week. I'm Frankie Azzarato, News Radio WGAN.
2: WGAN News Time 6:06. Markets Wednesday, Dow up yesterday 263, S&P lower by 12, NASDAQ down by 221. Stock futures this morning, currently the Dow in the green up 167, S&P up by 16, NASDAQ in the red down by 95. Checking sports.
5: Last night the Boston Red Sox shut out the Chicago White Sox 4-0. Boston starter Sonny Gray went six innings with eight strikeouts and allowed just three hits to earn his 14th win of the season. The Red Sox will go for yet another White Sox sweep tonight. It was Women's Celebration Night at Fenway, with Portland Sea Dog announcer Emma Tymon getting the big league call-up, broadcasting the game for Red Sox TV. Speaking of the Sea Dogs, they blew out the New Hampshire Fisher Cats in Manchester yesterday 15-4. Leadoff hitter Tyler McDonough hit two home runs in the same inning. Same two again later tonight. Andy Mauter, News Radio, WGAN.
2: Now for the forecast, meteorologist Heather Zare.
6: Very warm and humid today with sun and some clouds and a high of 88, then still warm and humid tonight. Partly cloudy, low 68, an afternoon thunderstorm chance tomorrow.
2: Really warm start, 68 in Portland at 6:08. Next high tide of Portland Harbor is coming up at 5:25 this afternoon. 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
16: Let's do the show. Yeah!
17: WGAN morning news. It is kind of Tuesday for me, if you really think about it, since I wasn't here for the first couple days, but it is really Thursday. And would it be accurate to say, Danny Martinetti, that we have a good show today?
18: It's always a good show. Any day of the week, when Matt Gagnon is back in the chair, you get the full team here. It's always good.
17: You know what I forgot, by the way, speaking of this chair, is this is a Aaron Chadbourne chair. Aaron Chadbourne, the Chadbourne champion, was so frustrated by the prior chair.
18: I remember that.
17: He re-equipped us. And thank you again, Aaron.
2: Aaron bought a chair for the studio?
17: I can't say that he bought it. He may have.
2: He acquired it? Well, he is a real estate guy.
17: He may have extra chairs kicking around. I mean, I don't know. But who cares where he got it? I mean, that's nice to stock us up here. And it is a nice, you know, it's ergonomic.
18: Yeah, you got one there, and I think you got one for, you think you got two in there. There's one right there.
17: There's that one. Yes, the guest
18: So thank
17: chair.
18: You, Mr. Aaron Chanbord. We really appreciate it.
2: I can tell that Matt's got business today pretty quickly after he gets off the air because he's not wearing that pullover sweatshirt with the hoodie. It's
17: you get two versions of Matt here in the morning.
2: A white shirt here, a dress shirt, and sleeves rolled up a little bit, but more's coming up, I guess.
17: Well, that's a super casual look. You got to have those sleeves rolled up, make you look like you're a working class stiff, even though you're not.
2: Hmm.
17: I know what I am. Thank you very much. No, there's two versions of Matt. Matt number one, hoodie, maybe a hat, jeans, possibly flip-flops.
2: That's when he looks like a homeless person who walked in the
17: studio. Exactly, yeah. Yes. I mean, I could look like I walked in from the methadone clinic that's just down there on some days, and then other days I look like I actually care. And today would be one of those days. So nice to be with you on this fine Thursday morning. You know, to Danny's point about it always being a good show, of course, that's certainly true today. We have a great lineup of guests, as always, on Thursday. You know, you heard Josh Filler on not only Monday and Tuesday of this week, but also the prior week as well. You heard a lot. You got a lot of Josh Filler recently. Guess who's coming on the show today?
18: Josh Filler! There we go.
17: Josh Filler will be on, as usual, at 7:30. Jason Savage at 7, not to skip over him or anything like that, senior advisor to the main Republican Party. Talk to him every Thursday. It's always a fun time. And then at 8 o'clock, we will have our friend Jesse Fairbanks from Maine Vintage Toys joining us, as he always does on Thursdays, to talk over what's going on in the world around us. So that and your calls. You know, we had some calls yesterday. We did have some calls yesterday. But I think it's time to really up that game, because today is the day that we choose the caller of the week. And I didn't hear Monday and Tuesday. Did you guys have options, good options for Monday and Tuesday?
18: I did save a couple, but yesterday was a great option. A day from Hollis called in, had a really good take, so I have that in the bank as well. But lots to go over, Matt.
17: You can't just let Dave have it, though.
18: No, absolutely not. But he's signaled so far from yesterday, and there's a few that we're on with Jason as well.
17: Well, look, you can call right now. 879-9426 if you want to give us a buzz. Be a part of the program throughout the morning, you know, before guests, after guests, literally anytime you'd like to. I'd love to go to the calls and see if we can get a bunch of them in today, because I think that would be quite helpful to the program overall, and it's a lot of fun. So We'll do all that. And remember, 879-9426 is the phone number. It's also the text line. And you can email me, matt@wgan.com. All great ways of contacting the show. So go ahead and give us that buzz. I don't want to turn this into sports talk radio or anything, but Red Sox won again.
2: Oh, yes, they did.
17: And, you know, I find myself watching nearly every inning now.
2: Oh, I really do.
17: Yeah. I really do. It is must watch appointment TV whenever they're on. And it's the battle of the Sox now, right? It's the Red Sox versus the White Sox. And they're just beating the living tar out of the White Sox, which they just did to the Dodgers, which they just did to, you know, fill in the blank, the Blue Jays, etc. And by the way, I looked at the rest of the month of August for the schedule for the Red Sox.
2: Yeah.
17: I'm not predicting that this role continues the way that it's been going. I mean, they are. Do you realize they're 25-3 in their last 28 games? 25-3. It's literally the best stretch of 28 games in the entire history of the franchise. The entire history of the franchise. There's never been a better 28 game stretch. Do I think they're going to keep doing that? No. But looking at who they got coming up, I mean, I'm not exactly overwhelmed with fear over the teams they'll be playing for the rest of the month, for the most part. So they are one game behind the Yankees right now.
2: Wow. And the Yankees are in,
17: the Yankees are in second place.
2: Okay.
17: But they're five and a half games behind Tampa Bay for the lead. So they're actually legitimately in the hunt for the division crown if they keep playing, you know, well. I mean, they've picked up two games on the Tampa Bay Rays in the last, week and a half. And the Rays have won, they're 7-3 in their last 10 games. And they've picked up two games. I mean, that's insane.
2: Yeah.
17: That's insane. So a lot of fun last night. Sonny Gray was dealing more home runs. I mean, good Lord. It's a lot of fun. So just throwing that out there. A lot of fun. Keep watching them. If you can, you should. I continue to come back to early conversations with John Tomasi where he was like, you know, there's nobody that's fun on this team. You know, this team is horrible. It's just so classic Red Sox fandom, isn't it?
2: Well, yeah. I've learned here in approaching 2 years, I've learned all that, yes.
17: When they're not doing so good, it's literally the end of the world and everyone sucks. They do well, they're heroes and kings, and it's the best time ever. That's the way we roll around here.
2: Yeah, living, you know, all those other states around the country, coast to coast or whatever, actually west and south and Midwest and all that, you hear rumblings of, you know, Yankees and Red Sox and that, and how the fans are exactly the way we've described just now here. So the reputation precedes itself.
17: Yep, agreed. They just traded for Adley Rutschman, by the way, the catcher from the Orioles, which is a great trade, by the way. Mm-hmm. Social media is ablaze with pretty humorous, cuts of Adley Rutschman, because he's now in the dugout. He's injured, but he'll be probably ready to go in about a week. But Rutschman just sitting there, listening to his teammates talk to him, like Peyton Tolle yesterday, who looks like he's out of the 40s. He's got that, like, mustache.
2: Oh.
17: Big guy. You know, he's, like, 6'5", huge dude. He looks like he's a boxer. Rutschman just like totally just won't shut up, and he's just like talking and talking and talking, and Rutschman's just like yep just listening to the whole thing. And then there was a cut from last night where Sonny Gray was doing the same thing. He's like, I guess he's trying to explain his sliders, I don't know what he's doing. He's just he's like, man, listen to this. He just keeps going on and on. Rutschman's just sitting there going yeah just listening to the whole thing. I love it. I'm here for it. But we're not here to talk about baseball. We're here to talk about all the news that we need to get to today, 879-9426, including but not limited to U.S. Senate race, obviously, more stuff going on in Maine. I know you're going to hear a lot of news upcoming here very shortly from Jason Taylor. Plus, I got plenty of national stuff to get to that we will be getting to throughout the morning. So you're here for it. Let's join 879-9426. And Ed is with us to do just that. Ed, how are you?
8: Hey, good morning, Matt. How are you?
17: Morning. Nice to talk to you, welcome, sir.
8: Yes, you as well. Welcome back. So real quick, short and sweet to the point, Troy Jackson.
17: Yes, sir.
8: The controversy with his residence in Augusta.
17: Yes, sir.
8: And his travel reimbursements. What I want to know is, as part of their financial disclosure, do they have to share their tax returns with any governing body that oversees them, because it's very possible that he committed tax evasion to avoid capital gains when he sold that Augusta residence.
17: Oh, I think we already know he did. Yeah.
8: To avoid the whole capital gains tax, you have to claim that it was your primary residence.
17: Correct.
8: 2 out of 5 years.
17: Sorry, sipping on a coffee there. You're 100% right, sir.
8: Yeah.
17: 100% right. And, I mean, I think that there is very little doubt, frankly, that he committed some kind of crime. He absolutely violated some kind of rules. Funny thing was is that when all this was brought up, I think now 3 years ago, when Steve first did the investigation into Troy Jackson and found all this, it went to the Maine Ethics Commission. Now, that's obviously not tax fraud. That's not the federal government. But, you know, it's a start to this conversation, because what they were debating there and having a conversation about was, hey, this guy's representing a district he probably doesn't live in. And he just claimed on tax forms that this was his primary residence in Augusta. But it can't be if he's representing something in Aroostook County in the legislature. So either he lied on his tax forms, or he lied to the people of his district about where he lived and violated Maine law about where he is ultimately representing. Which one is Troy?
8: Didn't he go in front of the Ethics Commission and swear that that was never his residence?
17: So that's correct. And that's where it's and here's the sad part of the story, Ed. That's where it stopped. The Ethics Commission basically ruled, yeah, sure, sounds good enough to me. Yeah, nothing to see here, and they moved on.
8: Nothing to see here.
17: Yep. But the funny thing is, I don't think the federal government has quite that same attitude when you're talking about taxes. One thing that you can still to this day take to the bank is that whoever's in charge, you know, wherever they are, when you steal money from the federal government by not giving them taxes, they don't particularly care if you have an R or a D next to your name. they want your money. So I think he actually may be in trouble. I've heard rumblings of investigations beginning at the IRS to look into this kind of thing. I can't promise you it's going to nail him, but I do think he clearly did something very wrong here. There's no question about it.
8: Yep. Man of the people.
17: Yeah.
8: The oligarch.
17: Guy who's making almost six figures with travel reimbursements because he's traveling from a place that he's not actually living. Man of the people. Thank you, Ed. Good call. See? There you go. Already in the running for Caller of the Week. Thursday morning, starting off right. How about that, ladies and gentlemen? 879-9426. Let's take a break. And let's come back and let's hop into the news to help us with that. Why not? Who better to turn to?
2: Well, I try to be helpful.
17: Than a newsman.
2: Yeah.
17: In a newsroom.
2: Yeah.
17: With a news microphone in front of his face. What do you got for us on this fine Thursday morning, sir?
2: A Lyft driver in Lewiston facing charges after being accused of sexually assaulting a passenger. More on that coming up here, bottom of the hour. Aviation officials, they are reviewing safety protocols after a passenger jet came closer than allowed to President Trump's Marine One helicopter. More on that, ABC here, bottom of the hour, 6:20 right now. We are a warm start with your hot and muggy day, 67 here in Portland at 6:20 with your AccuWeather forecast.
6: Very warm and humid today with sun and some clouds and a high of 88. Then still warm and humid tonight, partly cloudy, low 68. An afternoon thunderstorm chance tomorrow. I'm AccuWeather meteorologist Heather Zayer on Southern Maine's official weather station, News Radio 98.5 and AM 560 WGAN.
17: 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I had the classic leaky basement. They installed the WaterGuard drainage channel in my basement. 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
3: That entire album is fire, you know. 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Just turn it on, play, let it go. 879-9426-623 WGAN Morning News. It is Thursday morning, as I said. Coming up in the next half hour, we do have a little bit of room for your calls, so go ahead and give us a buzz at your convenience. The Mills Administration on Wednesday released an overview of the state's major enforcement actions against service providers funded by Medicaid and Medicare, announcing that it had suspended payments to five providers suspected of fraud and referred one to law enforcement. In June of 2026, Maine officials suspended payments to the providers based on credible allegations of fraud, Mills' office said. It also implemented two provider terminations because of credible complaints of serious health and safety risks, and unenrolled 28 caregivers who failed to submit a claim within 1 year. In announcing the actions, the administration sought to distinguish its efforts from that of the Trump administration. Dr. Mehmet Oz, the administrator of the U.S. Centers for Medicare and Medicaid Services, has been the public face of the federal anti-fraud effort by the Trump administration, but Maine officials contend that his team's push is not serious. Oz came to Maine on Monday to focus on suspected fraud, but did not try to meet with any state officials. I'm not sure why he would, given their attitude, but nonetheless, that's just me editorializing a little bit. Instead, he met with, of course, the Maine Wire and former Republican Paul LePage, who is a candidate for the 2nd Congressional District. Quote, that Administrator Oz filmed videos with conservative media and a Republican candidate for Congress, but made no effort to meet with any administration officials who are actually doing the work of fighting the fraud, suggests that the administrator is more interested in politics than in combating fraud. That's Mills spokesperson Ben Goodman in a written statement. The Centers for Medicare and Medicaid Services did not respond to a request for comment. I do find it amusing, of course, that the Mills administration would accuse, frankly, anyone of playing politics. I think that's a pretty thick and rich thing to say from this administration, which does it on basically every issue at every turn all the time. But on the issue of fraud, particularly, to release this list, of the providers that have been suspended right after he visits. And after you've been saying, from the very beginning, when the fraud issue was brought up by that very same conservative media that you so poo-poo now, when it was investigated and began to be investigated by Dr. Oz's agency, when Vice President Vance came to Maine and said things about it, in these appearances, in these events, in these times, the Mills administration sat there and told us there is no problem. There is no fraud. It's not an issue. We're doing everything we can to fight it, and we already are, and you're just irrelevant to our little story here. Isn't it funny, then, that as he visits this Monday, and he's here, suddenly the Mills administration is really taking it seriously, and boy, there's people at DHHS just all over this problem, and here's a list of providers that we've suspended, and hey, we're actually referring one to jail. Does anybody believe, this is a serious question, and I think it really gets to the core of what I'm talking about, does anyone believe that if Kamala Harris was the president right now, if the administrator of Medicaid was not named Mehmet Oz and it was named, I don't know, insert government hack here, if you know, the vice president wasn't J.D. Vance, if none of this stuff had ever really punched them in the face, would the announcement today be that there were six providers suspended, and that someone was being referred to criminally to law enforcement? Would that be the story if that reality, politically speaking, was true? And I think we all know that the answer to that is no. So once again, I don't really care what you have to say, Janet Mills. I mean, at this point, she has been so thoroughly discredited. Every time she opens her mouth or one of her spokespeople opens their mouth, you have to like just shake your head in sadness at how pathetic the pushback is. This is a systematic failure. Everyone knows it, and she can't get out of the responsibility for that. We'll be right back.
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9: ABC News, I'm Sherry Preston. Oil prices are holding steady this morning as the world waits for a deal on reopening the Strait of Hormuz. Iran says it's in the final stages of drafting an agreement, not with the U.S., with Oman. New court filings show the Trump administration has now paid back $100 billion of the tariffs that were struck down by the Supreme Court. ABC's Peter Haralambos.
10: The Trump administration owes a total of $166 billion to thousands of American businesses who pay the tariffs that were struck down by the Supreme Court. While companies are beginning to get those refunds, most consumers aren't seeing that money go back into their pockets, even though they paid higher prices because of the tariffs.
9: Prosecutors in Israel have now charged a settler in the West Bank killing of a Palestinian activist last year. The salmonella outbreak connected to jalapenos from Mexico has now spread to 27 states, making it at least 345 people sick, and the cyclosporiasis outbreak has grown to 15 states. This is ABC News.
11: 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A Lyft driver in Lewiston facing charges now after being accused of sexually assaulting a passenger. Sun Journal reports police say 26-year-old Agul Muhammad placed a 27-year-old Brewer woman in the backseat of his car after finding her drunk and impaired at a 7-Eleven store on Main Street in Lewiston. They say he then drove the woman to a different parking lot where he sexually assaulted

0: her before returning her to the 7-Eleven. An hour later, Muhammad is now charged with felony sexual assault. First responders and the husband of a Mid-Coast grandmother who died in a January crash are asking why the suspect had a driver's license after a history of impaired driving. The Harpswell Anchor reports 41-year-old Alton Wyman III of Wiscasset faces charges of manslaughter and OUI in the death of Gene Johnson. Wyman's criminal history includes an OUI conviction last year, as well as drug charges that were pending when the crash occurred and offenses that continued into the months between Johnson's death and Wyman's arrest. Governor Janet Mills says the state suspended Medicaid payments to five providers in June over credible fraud charges. That announcement Wednesday comes the same week U.S. Medicare and Medicaid Services head Dr. Mehmet Oz came to Maine and claimed that 90% of Medicaid payments in the state are unjustifiable. Mills' administration says Dr. Oz's choice to meet with a conservative media outlet and not state representatives during his visit suggests the Trump administration is more interested in politics than fighting fraud. U.S. Senator Angus King and Congresswoman Shelley Pingree are speaking out against a proposal they say could harm workers at Portsmouth's naval shipyard. Another pair joined New Hampshire's congressional delegation in criticizing a change that would shorten the window for agencies to review misconduct and performance. They say the shortened review period and termination as a default policy could result in a loss of skilled workers. They also say the shipyard in Kittery needs to hire more than 700 workers to meet the Navy's demand. A woman is suing to keep the maternity ward at Lincoln Hospital in Damariscotta open, which comes as the hospital's board is set to vote today on its closure. Corinna Stumm says she's expecting her second child.
1: If it were to close, then we're looking at a 40-mile drive in January where weather is incredibly unpredictable. We have no community there. All of our community is here.
0: CBS 13 News reports the hospital is facing staffing shortages and low birth rates and would be the 12th maternity ward to close in the state in the last decade. WGAN News Time, 6:34. Markets Wednesday. Yesterday, Dow up 263. S&P lower by 12. NASDAQ down 221. Stock futures this morning in the green is the Dow up 161. S&P higher by 15. The NASDAQ is actually down by 101. Checking sports.
2: Last night, the Boston Red Sox shut out the Chicago White Sox 4-0. Boston starter Sonny Gray went 6 innings with 8 strikeouts and allowed just 3 hits to earn his 14th win of the season. The Red Sox will go for yet another White Sox sweep tonight. It was women's celebration night at Fenway, with Portland Sea Dog announcer Emma Tyman getting the big league call-up, broadcasting the game for Red Sox TV. Speaking of the Sea Dogs, they blew out the New Hampshire Fisher Cats in Manchester yesterday, 15-4. Leadoff hitter Tyler McDonough hit 2 home runs in the same inning. Same 2 again later tonight. Andy Mounter, News Radio, WGAN.
0: Now with a forecast, Taylor's air.
3: Very warm and humid today with sun and some clouds and a high of 88. Then still warm and humid tonight. Partly cloudy, low 68. An afternoon thunderstorm chance tomorrow.
0: 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Next high tide of Portland Harbor, 5:22 this afternoon. 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

0: All right, we're back. 6:36 WGAN Morning News. It is Thursday morning. And coming up at 7 o'clock, we do have our friend Jason Savage, senior advisor to the Maine Republican Party, joining us. He is with us every Thursday. Then a little bit later, we'll be talking with security analyst Josh Filler, who you heard an awful lot from earlier this week. Of course, everybody loves that. Josh is a good guy. And then at 8 o'clock, we have Jesse Fairbanks from Maine Vintage Toys, who will be joining us as usual on Thursdays. You know, a little earlier, first call of the day, and I do encourage those calls because they always do springboard me into a new direction sometimes, brought up the Troy Jackson residency issue and, you know, where he really lived and is there tax problems related to that? And could he actually represent the community that he was actually representing in the legislature? Were there any ethics violations? So on and so forth, so on and so forth. It really does get into a lot of very important questions about, I think, you know, honesty and how you actually represent people in the legislature. I mean, if he, for instance, which seems very likely, was actually living in the Augusta House, because, you know, that was actually sort of one of the main stated reasons that he actually bought the thing, was that he could be closer to the to Augusta itself. So as he was doing the work of a lawmaker, he wouldn't have to drive back, frankly, all that time. And by the way, can't blame him for that. Can't blame him for that. Having a residence like that, if you can afford it and you can do it, and being able to do that while you're representing folks in the legislature rather than driving 4+ hours every day, you know, or staying in the hotels and all this, it's a kind of a smart idea, frankly. Just can't be your primary residence. That's all. But if indeed he was staying there, then the reimbursements that he submitted for his supposed drives back and forth, which is what ultimately got him the salary that made him a well-paid full-time employee of the legislature rather than what is intended to be a part-time citizen lawmaker, if he was indeed defrauding the taxpayers by lying about whether or not he was driving back and forth, that's a pretty big deal. That's certainly something that that warrants investigation. I mean, it's not actually probably very hard to find out whether he was or he was not going back and forth. In order to get to Augusta, in order to get through, you know, to go there from where he is originally from, there are plenty of things that you can use credit card receipts, for instance. I mean, depending on, you know, where you enter things, you know, tolls potentially, you know, depending on where you're going from and to. But, you know, just gas fill-ups that you would have that would hit your account. I mean, you know, and those things being done in, you know, communities that are on their way from where you were to the actual legislature. I mean, just doing that for a sample of days along the way that you claimed you had been traveling for would be more than enough sufficient evidence for me to say, oh, yeah, okay, well, he was driving for Malagash. He was. That's fine. No big deal, right? That's all you'd have to do. If you can't produce that, and indeed there's receipts showing that you had breakfast in Augusta on a day you claimed reimbursement for travel from Northern Maine, then you're in trouble. And you clearly have done something that is unethical, probably illegal, and certainly is something that we should know if you want to represent us in the U.S. Senate. If you defrauded taxpayers, that's a really important piece of information. And it's easy to prove one way or the other. All it would take was a cursory investigation. Now, the Ethics Commission isn't going to do it because they view their mandate as extremely limited. It's not their job, according to Jonathan Wayne and the people at the Ethics Commission, to, you know, go on a holy crusade to prove that the guy didn't live where he said he did. That's not really their job. They do have the power and ability to levy fines against people that violate campaign finance law and all that stuff, but they just don't want to get into it. Federal government, though, on the other hand, can. And you know who else can? Is media. Media can as well. But does media? I mean, the story originally about this was all broken by the Maine Wire. Steve Robinson is the one that chased down the story, and it wasn't hard to find it. He literally heard about the purchase of this Augusta home, and he pulled the paperwork. That's what reporters used to do. Be like, oh, that's curious. He has a home here. He lives up there. What's the details of this? Like, was this a second home? Was this now a primary residence? Did he declare the homestead exemption for it? I mean, like, what did you do with this house? An enterprising and curious reporter who isn't there to serve the political class, but to be skeptical of it and curious about it, would do that kind of thing. They would look into it. Did they? No. The Maine Wire did, but, you know, you can make the accusation that they did because it's Troy Jackson and they don't like Troy Jackson. Sure, fine. I'm sure that's true. But the Press Herald does like Troy Jackson and the Bangor Daily News does like Troy Jackson. So nothing to see here, nothing worthy of investigation. But you know what the Press Herald does have today? Here's a story, and I even hesitate to bring it up, but Bobby Charles wants to expand Maine's homestead exemption. He doesn't use it. Subhead Charles Campaign said he doesn't utilize the program because of an accounting oversight. The quick story, and I'm not going to spend too much time on it, but Bobby Charles, the Republican candidate for governor, sits behind the wheel of his SUV in a new ad, pointing out that his vehicle is from 2015 and has 260,000 miles on it. It still runs better than the Democrat state government, he says, going on to raise concerns about property taxes, energy costs, and crime rates. His solution, quote, I'm going to cut your property taxes by raising the homestead exemption. Maine's homestead exemption program, which provides tax relief for homeowners on their primary residence only, has been in the spotlight lately as in the Maine governor's race. All three candidates, including Democrat Hannah Pingree and Independent Rick Bennett, have pledged to expand it to provide tax relief and make life more affordable. But Charles doesn't use the program himself, despite his campaign saying that he's eligible. Spokesperson for Charles said Wednesday that he has not claimed the exemption due to an oversight by his accountant and that he plans to utilize it going forward. Quote, he's going to get it and will save whatever money he's able to save going forward, which is not enough because he's suffering under these crazy, insane property taxes put on Mainers by the incumbent insider politicians. That's senior strategist of the campaign, Vince Harris. I wonder, though, what the scandal here is supposed to be. I mean, the way that this headline is written, it's like some sort of triumphant spike of the ball in front of his face that he doesn't use the homestead exemption. Why does anyone care? There's nothing illegal about using it or not using it. It's really a tax advantage to help save you money. And if he isn't using it, that's to his detriment financially, but who cares? The real point about whether or not you raise the homestead exemption is providing tax relief for people who are struggling to afford their property tax bill. That's what it's all about. That's why he's proposing to increase it. That's why the other two candidates are also saying something similar. And, you know, I think we can have a policy conversation about whether that's wise or not. But here, the point really is that policy he's proposing going to or not going to make property taxes cheaper for people? I mean, the contention is that you can offload the property tax to people who are not residents of Maine by raising the homestead exemption and making the taxable value of your home less by that exemption being larger. That's essentially the contention, right? And we can talk about the policy again here in a second, but is that true or is that false? Because if it's true, then who cares whether he takes it or not? But the Press Herald was curious enough to go look it up, is my point. While Troy Jackson has this scandal about where does he really live and what did he really do with that Augusta property, which is now sold, by the way, was he actually there or not there during his time in the legislature when he was claiming these travel reimbursements? Boy, there's a lot of questions to answer there. Even if every answer to them is satisfactory and Troy Jackson did everything right, it's still an obvious question that should be investigated. Meanwhile, the Press Herald is busy trying to find out whether or not Bobby Charles ultimately claimed a homestead exemption, which no one really cares whether he did or not. Why is this a story? I don't even get it. It doesn't make any sense. This is not newsworthy in any sense. I mean, I guess the closest thing to a contention that you could make, I guess, about it is that Bobby Charles doesn't claim it because, oh God, he's so disgustingly rich that he's doesn't need to. He doesn't even notice it because it's just a rounding error for his accountant. And, you know, we don't care about what that guy thinks about anything because he's so rich. Like, first of all, I don't even think that's true. I don't think that Bobby Charles actually has that much money. But for two, does that have anything to do with the policy and the proposal he made? Because it doesn't. And did anything illegal happen here? Is there anything unethical here? Obviously not. In fact, the lack of claiming one, again, materially hurts him financially. So it's the opposite of an ethical problem. He's actually giving you and the town more money than he should. What's the scandal? What's the problem? I don't get it. But they should be investigating Troy Jackson for this problem, just to answer the questions and find out whether or not. I mean, good Lord, you could probably do a fair bit of investigation about colleagues of his and people in his orbit, you know, people who know him, and asking, hey, here's the days that were listed that he traveled from Aroostook County all the way down to Augusta, where he got the full travel reimbursement. Did you see him in Aroostook County that day? Like, just asking people. Doing that kind of old gumshoe journalism. You could. Will they? No. Why not? Because they like him. Because they are not skeptical of him. Because they are not predisposed to thinking that he's a liar. Which, by the way, he is. I mean, most politicians are. But certain politicians are special brands of liar. And Jackson's up there. He is. And I think that it's pretty clear. I mean, it's pretty clear. I mean, he claimed more reimbursements than anybody else from that county. I mean, he absolutely leaned into and leveraged every single lever he possibly could have to get the taxpayers to underwrite his life, to make what is not supposed to be a full-time job that is paid like one into one. I mean, people don't realize this, but lawmakers, you know, in Maryland and a lot of other places, in fact, much of the country, are professionalized. They have a salary. That salary is $70,000, $80,000, $90,000, $100,000, more than $100,000, depends on the state. They have a staff. Each one of them has a staff. Right? You know, the closest thing that the Maine lawmakers have to a staff is the caucus. Like, the Republicans have some staff, a very limited staff. It's like a few people. The Democrats have a few staff, but does an individual member have like a chief of staff and a communications director and all this other? No, they don't. And thank God they don't. Do they in other states? Yeah, they do. Yeah, they do. It is a professional, full-time, 12 months a year job. And they pay them like such. And that's what Troy Jackson wants his job to be. And so he found a clever little way of making it happen. Travel and meal reimbursements. But he's running for U.S. Senate now. And it's pretty, don't you think, it's pretty elemental to whether or not you should trust the guy, whether or not he defrauded taxpayers of money for his own enrichment, for his own benefit, in a way that is not really legal? Because right now, there is certainly, it's not a smoking gun. You do not have any proof that he 100% defrauded the taxpayers. But boy, the things that we do know are very suggestive. And you have the smoke, not the fire, but the smoke. Well, that smoke is clearly pointing in a certain direction. And it's just worthy of investigation by a government entity like the IRS, yes. It's also worth an investigation by the media, which you will never get from the Press Herald or the Bangor Daily News. So that's my little mini rant. I'm off my soapbox. 879-9426. If you want to join the program, I'd love to hear from you. Please, by all means, give us a call. Let's go to the newsroom, get an update from our friend Jason Taylor, and then come back with more in a moment. 879-9426.
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0: Sure.
1: What do you like to be the high temperature in August?
0: In August?
1: Mm-hmm.
0: If there's a 9 in front of a number, I'm not a big fan. But I think that we're probably in for some of that, are we not?
1: On the coast, we're getting this breeze here. More on that with our AccuWeather forecast coming up.
0: I like a good breeze.
1: Yeah.
0: That's fine.
1: Coastal breeze here, yeah. But in the upper 80s coming up, we'll get more on that from AccuWeather. Meanwhile, a Portland man is returning home after accidentally being deported to Guatemala when ICE agents mistook him for someone else. More on that coming up. Race for U.S. Senate in Michigan taking shape as progressive candidate Dr. Abdel El-Sayed will go up against former Republican Congressman Mike Rogers. More on that coming up here at the top of the hour. ABC again, 6:51 right now. We've got 69 here in Portland. Already warm. Warm start here. Accurate for the forecast.
2: Very warm and humid today with sun and some clouds and a high of 88. Then still warm and humid tonight. Partly cloudy, low 68. An afternoon thunderstorm chance tomorrow. I'm AccuWeather meteorologist Heather Zayer on Southern Maine's official weather station. 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

0: All right, 6:53 WGAN Morning News. It is Thursday morning, and coming up next at 7 o'clock, we have Jason Savage with us once more, as he is every Thursday. We always appreciate him joining us. Now we do have a little bit of room for calls, though. So call right now, 879-9426. Gordon is with us. Gordon, how are you?
1: I'm doing fine. I actually just have wanted to know if you thought about this. It's been coming up on the news pretty more often than not, especially with Bernie Sanders and all his people he's supporting across the country and in Maine. This Communist Act of 1954 keeps on popping up on the news. Maybe not all news outlets, but it's keep on coming up. Is this anything you've thought about at all? Maybe probably not, but I was curious if you have.
0: You're talking about the Communist Control Act of 1954, I suspect.
1: Yes.
0: Yeah, I mean that's a law. I think it was signed by Eisenhower way back in the day, outlawing the Communist Party USA and criminalizing membership in it. So, have I thought about it? Not particularly. What was the context that you keep seeing it popping up, Gordon? Is it because of the DSA
1: It has to do with the mayor of New York City and the. What he is actually doing to the people down there and actually taking over supermarkets and other paraphernalia, and actually it has to do with it. He's actually implementing the Communist Manifesto.
0: Yeah, but I think that law, though, Gordon, I think that law is a little bit too specific, though. I mean, as far as I understand it, and it's a little superficial, so forgive me, but it outlawed Communist Party USA and it criminalized membership in the party. I'm not sure that it had anything to do with communist ideology being implemented by an elected official. So, I mean, this is just a speculation on my part, right? I don't really think, like, if you had somebody that was running as a Democrat, which, by the way, Mamdani did, right? He's a Democrat. And that person was saying, boy, you know, communism isn't all that bad. We should probably try it. I do not believe, based on my superficial understanding of this particular law, that would be something that would be against the Communist Control Act of 1954. It's about the party and membership. And I think it also has a lot to do with whether or not there's, you know, the international conspiracy element of it, right? It was like almost a foreign policy type of act, because you're talking about the middle of the Red Scare, the Soviet Union, how they've sponsored stuff in the United States with the Communist Party, et cetera, et cetera, et cetera. But I'm not sure you can really go after anything like the city-run grocery stores, which are ridiculous, of course, in New York City based on this. I mean, some people might say that, but I would be skeptical. I'd have to look into it a little more. Did that answer your question, Gordon? Gordy's still with me.
1: I'm coming up, and they're making, it seems like, valid arguments that they can actually take action against them. Now, I don't really know, because you know how stuff goes through the law process. It takes a long time.
0: It does.
1: And also, I was kind of curious about the gentleman who just won the Democrat primary over there in Michigan.
0: El Sayed, yes.
1: I know he's an American, at least, you know, it's

0: winning the primaries. It used to be just the squad. You know, it used to be just like three or four or five people. But it was always threatening to spiral into more than that. And it now is. It now is. All across the country, you're seeing people like this rise up. We're up against the break. I got to stop there, though, Gordon. Thanks for the call. Appreciate it. Jason Savage coming up next. WJM.
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7: From ABC News, I'm Sherry Preston. Oil prices once again study today as investors wait to see if there is indeed a deal on reopening the Strait of Hormuz. Iran says it's close to a deal, not with the U.S., with Oman on opening part of the crucial waterway. President Trump calling the victory of progressive Abdul El-Sayed in Michigan a Democratic primary a good thing for the Republicans. El-Sayed says he's pleased the president has taken notice. Here's ABC's Karen Waugh.
8: He's vowed to fight anti-Semitism, and last night he brushed off Trump's comments.
9: The man can't stay on focus. We're living through an affordability crisis that is generational. People are paying nearly $5 in gas because of a war he started, and half the time, if he's not talking about me, he's talking about the drapes in his ballroom.
8: The closer-than-expected primary win by El-Sayed, who's never held elected office, exposes a divided Democratic Party. His positions have been called extreme by critics.
7: Prosecutors in Israel have now filed manslaughter charges against a settler in the West Bank in the killing of a Palestinian activist last year. It is extremely rare for Israel to charge settlers with violence against Palestinians living in the West Bank. First, it was cyclosporiasis. Now, new questions about salmonella nationwide.
10: The CDC says a salmonella outbreak linked to jalapenos distributed to restaurant chains including Chipotle and Qdoba is growing. Officials now say 345 people have gotten sick in 27 states and dozens of people have been hospitalized. The peppers were grown in Mexico and both restaurant chains have now removed them from their menus.
7: ABC Sophie Flay. One problem detecting these kinds of things is money, says ABC Medical Unit Director Dr. Alok Patel.
11: Funding cuts across federal, state, and local levels that have affected our ability to prevent, detect, and investigate these foodborne illnesses.
7: New Jersey, the latest state to report cyber attacks on water systems that possibly have been linked to Iran. You're listening to ABC News.
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1: 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And we are hearing about a crash that's affecting traffic here in Portland, southbound lane, causing traffic delays this morning. This is going to be the Turkey's Bridge area here in the peninsula area of Portland, so heads up on that. Meanwhile, turning to the news, a Portland man is returning home after accidentally being deported to Guatemala when ICE agents mistook him for someone else. 31-year-old Tot Quip was arrested in January despite not having a deportation order and a ruling from a federal judge not to remove him. Months after the arrest, ICE now says Quip was accidentally removed because he had a same first name and birthday as someone else from Guatemala. Quip's attorney says he's set to return to the U.S. next week. Lawyers representing the family of the Colombian man killed by the ICE agents in Biddeford are asking neighbors to share any video they might have. The killing of Johann Sebastian Guerrero near a Biddeford intersection last month has sparked protests and calls for a transparent investigation. The federal agents on the scene did not be equipped. They weren't equipped with functioning body cameras, and so far, no video from that scene has surfaced. Biddeford Mayor Liam LaFountain shared the request from Guerrero's lawyers for video on social media. The 69-year-old driver of a pickup truck that crashed into a Lisbon business Wednesday is in critical condition. Police say the man hit two utility poles and an SUV before crashing into Adept Screen Printing and Graphics, which is owned by Miranda Gardella's family.
2: I was about 6 feet from where the truck hit the building and was right next to me. Hopefully figure out if insurance will fix it or if we're going to have to move to a different location.
1: CBS 13 News reports the SUV driver was hospitalized with serious injuries. That crash is under investigation. More shark activity being spotted at Pine Point Beach in Scarborough. That's a day after there were two shark sightings in that very same area. The Scarborough Public Safety Team says drone footage from late Wednesday afternoon showed a few white sharks in waters near shore. They say the observations are consistent with the increased shark activity reported over the past several days. Scarborough police, they're advising anyone recreating in the area to avoid entering the water if sharks are observed. A Poland man now in critical condition after his motorcycle crashed into an SUV. The Androscoggin County Sheriff's Office says 32-year-old Dylan DeConzo was riding his motorcycle on Route 11 in Poland when he hit the SUV being driven by a Massachusetts woman. DeConzo was not wearing a helmet and was thrown from his motorcycle into a ditch. While the SUV driver was not injured, DeConzo is in critical condition now at Maine Medical Center here in Portland. Maine Senator Susan Collins is urging the Trump administration to hold off on new tariffs that could drastically affect Maine businesses. Collins says the new tariffs on Canadian goods are creating uncertainty and concern across Maine. She's asking the administration to delay the tariffs or possibly even exempt Maine so businesses have time to understand their impact. Collins says Maine, in particular, relies heavily on Canadian imports, and small businesses and manufacturers as well as cities and towns could face challenges. Northern Light Eastern Maine Medical Center is getting national recognition.
3: U.S. News and World Report put the hospital in its best hospitals rankings for clinical excellence, patient care, and community service. It also received distinctions in several areas, including cardiology, community access, and emblems for specific procedures like aortic valve surgery. Earlier this year, the hospital also received a 5-star rating from Forbes 2026 Top Hospitals. I'm Frankie Azzarato, News Radio WGAN.
1: WGAN News Time 707. Markets, the futures, Dow right now up 148, S&P higher by 111, and the NASDAQ is down by 136. And now checking sports.
4: Last night, the Boston Red Sox shut out the Chicago White Sox 4-0. Boston starter Sonny Gray went 6 innings with 8 strikeouts and allowed just 3 hits to earn his 14th win of the season. The Red Sox will go for yet another White Sox sweep tonight. It was Women's Celebration Night at Fenway Illinois, with Portland Sea Dog announcer Emma Tymon getting the big league call-up, broadcasting the game for Red Sox TV. Speaking of the Sea Dogs, they blew out the New Hampshire Fisher Cats in Manchester yesterday 15-4. Leadoff hitter Tyler McDonough hit two home runs in the same inning. Same two again later tonight. Andy Mounter, News Radio, WGAN.
1: Thank you for the forecast, and Heather's there.
0: Very warm and humid today with sun and some clouds and a high of 88, then still warm and humid tonight, partly cloudy, low 68, an afternoon thunderstorm chance tomorrow.
1: 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Next high tide of Portland Harbor, 5:25 this afternoon. 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

0: All right, 708 WGAN Morning News, Thursday morning. You know what time it is. I know what time it is. It's Jason time. Jason Savage, senior advisor to the Maine Republican Party, is with us once again, as he always is on Thursdays, to talk about what's going on in Maine politics and beyond. And he's here once more. Jason, how are you?
1: Thank you for that introduction. Just want to say I'm a Chicago Cubs baseball fan more than anything, and I was so happy when we swept the Dodgers. But even game two, the most important part being that we beat Tarek Skubal, and we gave him a nice welcome to the super team of the Dodgers.
0: Yes, might I applaud you for that. Bravo. Well done, sir. Continue on rolling against the Dodgers. That's always a good thing. I think good thing for baseball in general. P.S., I think the Yankees lost last night too, so the Red Sox are one game closer to overtaking them, which should happen sometime in the next 7 days. I'm very much looking forward to that. So I'm glowing right now. I'm in a good place, yeah. Jason.
1: I mean, the Red Sox beat up on the Dodgers before we did, so, you know, it's like a team effort among the two teams.
0: Indeed. Well, let's hope that keeps rolling in both directions. I like the Cubs, so that's fine. Let's talk, though, Jason Savage, a little bit about what's going on here in Maine. This week, a visit by the administrator of Medicaid, Mr. Mehmet Oz. He was here to, I think, raise more attention about the fraud issue. And wouldn't you know it, as he visited right afterwards, the Mills administration released information saying that they have suspended, you know, six different providers. They're referring one to law enforcement for prosecution. You know, they seem to be taking it very seriously, Jason. I wonder if there's a connection here to the visit by the administrator and the announcements that we are very, very serious about this. What do you think about this whole thing? It's funny to hear that from the Mills administration, is it not?
1: Yeah, I mean, it's like a couple of kids with their hand in the cookie jar, and, you know, one of the parents walks in and suddenly, oh, no, we weren't doing anything. And, yeah, you know, fixed whatever they can. I mean, it's pretty blatantly obvious to me that they're only going to deal with the fraud that everybody knows exists when they are forced to. And Dr. Oz coming in was a step in forcing them to. If we can get, you know, a visit a week for the next 4 years, we might be able to get most of it cleaned up and, you know, see what that does here and nationally. There's a lot of chatter that just the amount of fraud overall across the country is enough to really change the federal spending trajectory.
0: And the other thing about this fraud issue, and I brought this up a little bit earlier when I was talking about it with Mills and her administration, is that if it wasn't for Trump winning in 2024, Dr. Oz being the administrator of Medicaid, you know, some of the reports that have come out of, say, the Maine Wire, et cetera, does anybody think that they would be supposedly taking this seriously, that there would have been suspensions and criminal referrals and all this kind of stuff where they're trying to convince us that they're very serious about the fraud issue? I mean, I don't believe that's credible. It strikes me as something that is only responsive. It's something that they're doing to try to convince us that this problem that we definitely recognize, and by we, I mean all people in Maine, recognize and have a problem with, is something that they care about, but they wouldn't have otherwise.
1: That's exactly right. And, you know, if it weren't for President Trump being elected and, you know, the scrutiny from the federal government, rather than shutting off payments to these people, Democrats would be accepting donations from these people. And probably at least a couple of them would have been appearing at local Democrat events and things like that. There's the Maine Wire has done a phenomenal job. John Featherston, Steve Robinson, like, I hope that they keep doing this work forever in every area it's needed. But they've exposed how this incestuous relationship between all of these groups and then the nonprofit industry that kind of props it up. And then the Democrats, you know, they get out the vote support from the nonprofits that the state writes grants to. And they're all the same people. They're all intertwined. And, you know, that's happening a lot on the Democrat side lately, but it's an industry that supports their power and their reelection. It's not just a few people committing fraud.
0: Jason Savage, executive director of the Maine Republican Party, or former executive director, now senior advisor, excuse me, is joining us as he always does on Thursdays. Talk to me a little bit about the state of play in the U.S. Senate race right now. You now have Troy Jackson as the official candidate, which, of course, we now know. You know, it's funny. I've been watching a lot of baseball lately. I've been watching a little bit of live TV, and I've been seeing a lot of Susan Collins ads. I've been seeing a lot of, hey, look at all the things she's done for Maine. Hey, look at all this. Look at all that. Hey, do you remember that you actually like this woman? And I haven't seen anything from Troy yet. And I think that highlights Jason Savage, the challenge that he has in front of him. You know, as much as he wants to be the new hotness and Grand Platiner 2.0 and all that, he had to spool up a campaign from basically nothing. They are certainly raising money at an impressive clip, but I'm sure they're burning a lot of it too. He's not in a position to really buy a lot of ads yet, and he's obviously underwhelming compared to Platiner as a personality. How do you think this is going for Mr. Jackson? How do you view the race as it stands right now?
1: You know, I think we've got to remember that in Maine, it's always potentially going to be close in these statewide races, and we can't rest on our laurels or, you know, just get comfortable with it. He does have a pretty distinct disadvantage on the ability to actually launch and run a real campaign when the other side has done it for the full runway to get that plane in the air, and then you've got 50 feet to take off. It's a challenge. But I think the other challenge there is just that he is just a career politician with a closet full of skeletons that are just fighting and rattling to come out. And, you know, he could very well end up getting platinered like his buddy Graham did, you know, not on the same issues, but other problems. I just think that it's a very, very tough road that he's going to follow. And at the same time, you know, the environment for Republicans is looking tougher and tougher all the time. So we can't take anything for granted.
0: Yeah, I mean, that's the interplay, isn't it? It's basically I mean, if you had a neutral environment, if we were playing on, you know, some sort of a neutral field somewhere, right, in a neutral year, it seems pretty, I think, obvious to me, at least, that Collins would rather comfortably win this race just because of the fundamentals of everything. But because of the environment, now that does give some wind at the back to the Democratic Party all across the country, obviously. And that puts in play races that might not otherwise be in play. And that's probably what we're talking about here. But the question really remains, though, how hard does that wind blow? Like, and as you're looking across the country here, do you view this as something that is truly threatening to her ability to get reelected?
1: I think that in Maine, our environment is not as distinctly tough as it is in some places around the country. I've seen some data that supports that because we've had 8 years of Democrats, Janet Mills, you know, and company, Hannah Pingree, making horrible policy from Janet Mills' office. And the average voter here knows that a lot of our problems come directly from the decisions made by Janet Mills, Hannah Pingree, and Troy Jackson. So it's not like Troy Jackson's an outsider candidate coming in with a Republican administration in charge of Maine saying, I'm going to change things. And he's one of the key people who's made us feel the way we feel and cause the pain. So he can't really capitalize on the environment. And then in Maine, because we know who has really caused these problems, it's just not as big an advantage. Now, that being said, Chuck Schumer and company can decide that they can spend a massive amount of money. They don't know any boundaries on the things that they'll say and do and the lies that they'll tell. So we always have to be ready.
0: Jason Savage joining us as he does on Thursdays. I've been pointing out to many of my recent guests as we talk about Maine politics that it just seems like no one's paying attention to the governor's race. Mm-hmm. It's just flying under the radar. I mean, you have, you know, some press conferences, and I know Hannah Pingree had one recently where she was talking about the, you know, hospitals closing birthing units and all that stuff. And it seems to just be going over like a lead balloon. Nobody's really paying attention to it. And that is a challenge, especially in a challenging year when you're trying to, you know, take down an incumbent, which is what I think Hannah Pingree is. I think she's an incumbent, right? You're trying to do that in a year like this when all the oxygen's being sucked up in other places. How do you overcome that, Jason Savage? If you're Bobby Charles' campaign, for instance, hell, if you're Rick Bennett's campaign, I mean, if you're in that kind of situation, how do you attract the attention necessary to be able to convince people, you should give me a shot?
1: Yeah, it's tough. I think the one thing that you have to do if you're, you know, trying to take on, really, I mean, Hannah Pingree is an incumbent. She's quite literally been sitting in the governor's office. She's been calling the shots on a bunch of this stuff, and that's why we have a lot of our problems. But if you're running against that person, that environment, you have to get out and do as much retail politicking as you can. You have to meet as many people as you can. You have to find creative ways to make your message stick. And you have to be ready for the moment when people do start paying attention. We're not going to get to election day without anybody paying attention to the governor's race. But there's going to come an inflection point, and when that inflection point hits, that's when you got to be ready. You got to be on the air. You know, it's going to be later this cycle for the governor's race, but you got to already have done all of the retail politicking that you can do and be ready for it.
0: And that, Jason Savage, is where we're going to have to end, unfortunately, on this fine Thursday morning. We appreciate you joining us as always. Thanks for being here, and we will talk again next Thursday, sir.
1: Always a pleasure. Go Red Sox, go Cubs.
0: Indeed. All right, let's take a quick break. We'll be back with more in a moment. 879-9426.
2: Wow, Midwest and the East Coast there.
0: I can get on. I like the Cubs.
2: But those are the two most classic stadiums, you know, of all time.
0: And some of the longest suffering fans until they both won their World Series.
2: Yeah, how about that?
0: Stopped the suffering.
2: So I guess there's symmetry there. That's good. Meanwhile, you're asking me what I'm following? I'm telling you, the state is announcing it's stepping up oversight of Maine care providers, which comes after the Trump administration just this week accused Maine of not doing enough to stop fraud. Matt was talking about that earlier. We'll have more news-wise on that coming up. The Trump administration paid out a milestone $100 billion in tariff refunds through the end of July. That's according to a new court filing. ABC with more on that. We are up to just about 70, 69 here in Portland. Warm start at 719, and you're accurate with the forecast.
3: Very warm and humid today with sun and some clouds and a high of 88, then still warm and humid tonight, partly cloudy, low 68, an afternoon thunderstorm chance tomorrow. I'm AccuWeather meteorologist Heather Zayer on Southern Maine's official weather station, News Radio 98.5 and AM 560 WGAN.
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0: Do-do-do-do-do. 721 WGAN Morning News. Welcome back to the program. Thank you, as always, for listening and being a part of the program. Pleasure to have you, and go ahead and join us. 879-9426. Danny Martinetti, what did I ask for the poll question yesterday, now that I'm thinking of it? Would love to get the results. What do you got for me?
9: Yeah, you can still take it at WGAN.com, and all the info's on there about downloading the free WGAN app if you haven't done that. I'll be sending out a text blast to everyone as a reminder. Are you paying any attention to the gubernatorial race this year?
0: The gubernatorial race. Gubernatorial. You see why I just asked you to tell me that? Because I just talked about that with Jason Savage. Are you paying any attention to it? I mean, I think it's an informed audience, so they should be paying attention to it. So I'd say more do than don't, but I don't know how much the majority would be.
9: 76 are paying attention with the yes and no.

0: no at 24%, but maybe that no would change as we get closer towards October, September-wise.
1: It certainly will, but I think that that's not terribly representative of the rest of the state. Let's just be honest about that. I don't think 76% of the everyday regular voters out there are paying attention. They should, but they aren't, and that's part of the problem. I mean, if you're Bobby Charles, if you're Rick Bennett is in a, you know, in even more difficult position. He's not really raising money at a very good clip. He clearly needs to get attention if he's going to get up above that 8% range. I know that he's banking on a, and I will admit this, a well-established history of Maine politics. And that is that the independent candidates are usually hovering in single digits until you hit like September-ish, sometimes even October-ish. And then they surge into a place where they have more support as people kind of like abandon ship on the major candidates or one of the major candidates. He's thinking that's going to happen again, so he's going to stick in for quite some time. But again, if you're going to rise like that, someone has to know your name. People have to know your name. They have to know what you're about. They have to make, you know, they have to look at the other candidates and say, no, I don't really like them. But then they have to say there's a credible alternative to them. And if they don't even know that there is because no one's paying attention, that's pretty tough. It's pretty tough. So, you know, Bobby Charles has to overcome a, you know, whether you believe it or not, you know, something in the neighborhood of a 10% lead. I don't think it's that big, but I do think it is big enough that if you held the election today, probably Hannah Pingree would win. So you got to overcome whatever it is. And to do that, you need money, you need time, you need attention. To even get in the running, Rick Bennett has to have the same things too, and probably more so. And will either of those things happen in the environment that we're in right now? I don't know. I'm unconvinced. I mean, I try to cover the gubernatorial race as much as humanly possible, but they're not giving me a lot. I mean, what did I talk about today? The, you know, the Press Herald story about Bobby Charles not taking a homestead exemption? Wake me when this becomes a race. It is unbelievably sleepy right now. And granted, it's August. And it's early August. So maybe that's okay. But I don't know. It strikes me as, you know, there needs to be moves made and moves made earlier rather than later. Because it's only going to get harder to get attention. As you get, I mean, look at, I'm watching a Red Sox game today. You know, or yesterday, or the day before that. You know, do you have any, I don't know if anybody else watches it on the Nesson 360 app like I do, but do you have any Susan Collins ads I see? It's basically every break, and it's the same one repeated 50 times over the broadcast, which is already annoying, and it's August 6th. Well, guess what? It's about to get more annoying because they'll up that. They'll get negative. They'll get negative on Jackson. Jackson will get negative on her. They'll be pro-Jackson. There's going to be, you know, super PACs spending money. I mean, it's going to get oppressive. And how are you going to break through the more difficult window of attention? Like, now is the time you can maybe make a move. It's cheaper probably for you. And there's maybe a little bit of ability to get people's attention because there's less competition right now. So maybe it's a good time to do that, but I don't really see it happening. I don't know. There needs to be some action. That's all I'm saying. Really quickly, checking in nationally, Senate panel investigating Dr. Anthony Fauci has obtained a copy of the doctor's iPhone, potentially securing even more records related to the doctor's actions during the COVID-19 pandemic. The copy of the phone was transferred by the Department of Health and Human Services to the Senate Homeland Security Permanent Subcommittee on Investigations, which is chaired by Senator Ron Johnson. This revelation comes just days after copies of Fauci's journal were publicly released following their transfer from HHS to Congress. By the way, if I ever have a journal, let me tell you this. I don't, by the way. So if anybody's coming to steal my journal, there isn't one to steal. But if I ever did have one, I would not have it in the Department of Health and Human Services. I would not. I would have it in my possession, my sole possession. And if anybody wanted it, I would burn it. Or I would conveniently lose it. Oh, I can't find it. I don't know. But I would certainly not have it in any sort of possession of anything or anyone that could hand it over to a committee.

0: Congress investigating me. That's for sure. I mean, there's a lot. Sloppy doesn't even begin to describe a lot of the things Fauci related. This phone thing is going to be actually quite interesting once they start digging into it. But anyway, we'll take a quick break. Coming up next, Josh Filler will be back once again. Looking forward to that. Be right back.
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9: I'm Sherry. Preston, there's been a lot of talk about progressive Abdul Al-Sayed, winner of the Michigan Democratic primary for an open Senate seat. Mike Rogers, the Republican, will be vying for that seat, rallying his own supporters last night.
10: I'm telling you, this is about the heart and soul of our country. The whole country is looking at us here in Michigan. They're looking at you. And they're hoping we do everything that we can do together to make sure that we stop this in its tracks.
9: Al-Sayed says he's running on a platform of affordability and getting money out of politics. Republican Senators Bill Cassidy and Lisa Murkowski meeting with Acting Attorney General Todd Blanche on his nomination to be full Attorney General, now that their colleague Susan Collins has said she will not be voting to confirm him. Dozens of health workers at the epicenter of Congo's Ebola outbreak are protesting, demanding that they get paid. They say they haven't received wages since the outbreak was declared in mid-May. This is ABC News.
11: 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The state is announcing its stepping up oversight of Maine care providers, which comes after the Trump administration this week accused Maine of not doing enough to stop fraud. Maine DHHS says since June, it's imposed five provider payment suspensions based on fraud accusations and referred one agency to law enforcement. The department says it's also withheld or refused to renew licenses to numerous personal care and mental health agencies and assessed financial penalties against 12 agencies. DHHS says it's not identifying those agencies over legal requirements. The plea deal in the death of a 12-year-old Rockland boy killed by a school bus is drawing new reaction from family and the community. And the family of Braden Callahan says they're now focused on holding the school district accountable, while Rockland's police chief says he believes criminal charges were justified. Callahan was killed last November after getting off the school bus in Rockland. The 65-year-old driver, Jeffrey Coburn of Camden, is now expected to plead to a civil traffic

0: violation, while a manslaughter charge will be dropped. Nurses at Maine Medical Center in Portland are speaking out after ICE agents took registered nurse Deborah Kapisha into custody in Boston last week. ICE says Kapisha, who is from Zambia, overstayed her visa, and nurses union steward Janelle Crowley says Kapisha is being mistreated.
1: To take a hardworking member of our community who is seeking asylum and say to them, you are not welcome here.
0: CBS 13 News reports ICE says Kapisha's work authorization and asylum application does not confer legal status. She's in custody while her case is ongoing. A federal appeals court is signaling it might not allow a lawsuit from Maine lobstermen against a California aquarium to proceed because of its potential impact on free speech. A group including Maine lobstermen is suing the Monterey Bay Aquarium for defamation after the aquarium placed American and Canadian lobster on its do not eat list. An appeals judge, a court judge in Boston, says he finds the case troubling from a First Amendment perspective. The aquarium placed Maine lobster on its do not eat list over fishing practices that threaten rare whale species. There are no injuries after a fire that damaged a home in Falmouth Wednesday. That fire broke out on Forside Road at a home that was purchased about a week ago by the family living there. Firefighters say the fire was contained to the roof of the home and the cause is under investigation. That family was able to get out safely and are now staying with a neighbor. WGAN News Time, 7:34. Markets from Wednesday, Dow up 263, S&P lower by 12, NASDAQ down by 221. Stock futures this morning, we've got the Dow in green up by 136, S&P higher by 10, and NASDAQ is in the red by 161. Now checking sports.
2: Last night, the Boston Red Sox shut out the Chicago White Sox 4-0. Boston starter Sonny Gray went 6 innings with 8 strikeouts and allowed just 3 hits to earn his 14th win of the season. The Red Sox will go for yet another White Sox sweep tonight. It was women's celebration night at Fenway, with Portland Sea Dog announcer Emma Tyman getting the big league call-up, broadcasting the game for Red Sox TV. Speaking of the Sea Dogs, they blew out the New Hampshire Fisher Cats in Manchester yesterday 15-4. Leadoff hitter Tyler McDonough hit 2 home runs in the same inning. Same 2 again later tonight. Andy Mounter, News Radio, WGAN.
0: Back over the forecast, Heather's air.
3: Very warm and humid today with sun and some clouds and a high of 88. Then still warm and humid tonight. Partly cloudy, low 68. An afternoon thunderstorm chance tomorrow.
0: 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Next high tide of Portland Harbor, 5:25 this afternoon. 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

0: It is 7:36 WGAN Morning News, and it is the midpoint of our Thursday morning show, which means it's time to talk to Josh Filler, who has been doing double and triple duty here covering for me in the last couple weeks, and I appreciate that. Josh, nice talking to you once again. I'm sure the audience is very happy to hear your voice once more. How are things?
1: Doing well, Matt. How are you?
0: Oh, not too bad. Not too bad at all. I want to begin with you, if I can, Josh Filler, by talking about what happened a couple nights ago on primary election night in multiple states, but, you know, of course, more specifically in Michigan. That was one of the most watched races from the evening. And it was a close race in the end. But ultimately, once again, we have the triumph, if you want to call it that, of the progressive left in Michigan. They once again got their candidate over the more electable choice and are all in on trying to get him to be the next U.S. Senator for Michigan. Tell me a little bit about what you saw on Tuesday night and how you react to the latest results that we have to chew over.
1: Well, yes, the Islamist socialist won in Michigan, albeit by a much smaller margin than the polls had him up by. I think it's probably a short-term benefit to Republicans, because I think he will be easier, not easy, but easier to beat in the general election. Mike Rogers being the perennial Republican nominee for the Senate out there will face Al Saeed in November. However, in the long run, this is not a good thing. It is not a good thing when the oldest major political party in the United States nominates people. And he's not the only one, but I think this is the biggest one yet, even bigger than here in Maine, starts nominating socialists and communists. I mean, people that are openly for dismantling the United States Republic as set out in our Constitution. And so I take no great pleasure in it. I think, yes, in the short run, he can be beaten, but he's got a very good chance of winning as well.
0: And this is not the only place we've seen this. And this kind of gets to the point you're making, obviously, that it appears as though the Democratic Party is being wholesale taken over by this type of candidate. There are some spots here and there where the kind of old party establishment is winning, but it seems to me like a death rattle. It's like the last gasp of the establishment as they're more or less losing ground everywhere else. Can you explain it to me, Josh Filler? Why is this happening? Why, in a time when I've heard a number of people say if they just nominated regular people, that the Democratic Party could win sea to shining sea, right? Like, just through regular, normal human beings in most of these races, because of general dissatisfaction with prices and kind of the way that the country's mood is right now, they'd probably succeed certainly more than they're probably likely to succeed because of the extreme politics of these people. So why aren't they doing that? Like, why is this happening?
1: Well, I don't think we have enough time to get into all of that. I mean, it's like anything, Matt. I always use the frog in the boiling water, and the water is starting to boil. I think we'll get a final answer. I actually came up with that poll question. I know yesterday you thought that the answer was obvious. I'm not sure that these people, the communists, and they are communists. I mean, literally, they call themselves communists. They quote the Communist Manifesto and so forth. I don't know if they've fully taken over. They are absolutely ascendant. I think the final battle royale for the heart and soul of the Democrat Party will be the 2028 election and who they choose to nominate for president. That's when they'll get to decide nationally as a party in which direction they truly want to go. So I don't think it's over. How do we get here? Probably over the last 50 years, you know, I mean, the party went fully nuts back in the late 60s. They nominated George McGovern in 1972. He lost 49 states to Nixon. Carter came along as a moderate. He's out after one. Remember, Clinton ran as a new Democrat, which was basically as a I'm not a crazy liberal. And then Obama came along and he made being really, really left wing cool again. And it's, I think from there, especially, they have been on the move. And then Trump has given them an excuse, particularly the moderates in the party, if there are any, to basically sit on their hands as these people threw temper tantrums and burned down cities because anything to beat Trump because he was a threat to democracy. No, people like Al Saeed are a threat to democracy.
0: Yeah. So you sound pessimistic then, sir, about the future of the party and where it's going here. I mean, you mentioned the people sitting on their hands. I mean, I know a lot of these people, and it's sort of striking to me to listen to them talk. You know, they're very frustrated by what they see. They don't like it, and yet they almost feel like they cash in their chips and give up and like walk away. Like they're disgusted with it to a point where they don't really fight against it. They just turn their back on it and get apathetic and whatever else. And so they don't really have any role in controlling what the party's doing around them as they are so dissatisfied. That's a hell of a response. I mean, I get it. I'd, you know, be dispirited too, but it's just guaranteeing that this continues.
1: Yeah. Well, I mean, Haley Stevens came out. She was Al Saeed's opponent in Michigan. She came out and said she's going to support him in the general election. And, you know, I mentioned it when I was hosting for you earlier in the week that, you know, over the last weekend, Bill Maher and James Carville and some others were railing against these people on the left, these communists, and literally quoting them. And it felt, okay, well, great. Now you've pointed this out, but where have you been? And the politicians in the party, Gavin Newsom and others, they can't take these people on. They can't win without them.
0: Yeah.
1: That's the problem. They can't win without them. And so they're trapped. They are lit. The politicians are trapped. And that's why I think Stevens endorsed Al Saeed, because she's probably hoping he loses, but that she can come back and show she was a good, loyal Democrat. Because if she splits with him and he and Al Saeed loses, they'll never forgive her out in Michigan and she'll be finished. And that's why they're trapped.
0: Yeah, honestly, that does that ever work? I have seen Republicans do that. I have seen Democrats do that. They basically attempt to look like the good soldier and suck up to the terrorists that are taking over their party. And, you know, then they hope that some future time they'll be rewarded for their loyalty. And they just aren't. They are thrown overboard. They lost for a reason. And it's not like some future time, like this now ascendant, now powerful, you know, aggressive group of people who you've allowed to take over are going to suddenly, what, fall in love with you? I mean, that's preposterous. And yet they continue to fall into that trap.
1: They do. And, you know, I think Mike Rogers has a very good chance of winning. But as you talk with Jason Savage, you know, there's a lot of headwinds up against Republicans nationally. But the Democrats, at least in the short run, are going to throw us a lifeline and maybe give us a chance. So we'll have to wait and see.
0: Yeah, I suppose so. We're talking with Josh Filler, who is with us every Thursday at this time. I was covering a little bit earlier some stuff going on in Congress, the Senate panel that's investigating Anthony Fauci getting his phone and whatnot. Another one that I want to chat about with you briefly, if I could, is about our old friend Jack Smith. Jim Jordan has now issued a criminal referral against Jack Smith for alleged perjury. What is this all about? Josh Filler, tell me more.
1: Yes, Jack Smith, the infamous special counsel who tried to prosecute Trump in D.C. and Florida. So everyone is probably aware that Smith got toll records of members of Congress and regarding their texting and phone calls. Toll records are basically your phone bill. They do not include the content of your text messaging or the content of your phone call. It is literally who you texted, who you called, the number you texted, rather, how long the phone call went on, how much you were charged for the text or the phone call, and so forth. So it's basically a bill. What we later found out was that Smith actually got the content of text messages, which we did not know about certain members of Congress. All of this related to conversations with members of the Trump administration during January 6th. And he was asked about this at a committee hearing back in October. I think he was under a deposition. And I do have to just briefly tell people what he was asked, because that's the key to whether or not he perjured himself. And one of the questions he was asked was, did you seek a search warrant for the content of any text messages from members? And he said, no. He said no. Then he was asked, did the toll records that you requested from senators, did they include the content of phone calls? And he said no. And here's the problem for Jim Jordan and the Republicans. Those answers are truthful. The questions were poorly framed. To lie, you can't lie in a vacuum. You have to respond to something. And the problem with the first question was, did you seek a search warrant? He didn't get a search. He didn't use a search warrant. He used a subpoena to get the records. And that is dispositive. I'm sorry. You could say, well, that's a technicality, Josh. Well, that's the law.
0: Yeah, no, that's lawyers.
1: That's, that's the law. The lawyer here failed to ask Smith the right questions. And on top of all of this, he's being accused of violating a federal statute that's a felony. And under the Constitution, to be charged with a felony, you must be indicted by a grand jury. You're not going to get a grand jury in D.C. to indict him. I'm sorry. Not with this. You're not going to get it. And so, long story short, they may try to get an indictment, but I don't think anything of related to this is going to stick to Jack Smith, and I am no fan of Jack Smith's.
0: Yeah, it's not going to go anywhere, ultimately. All right, so final question for you, Josh Filler. It's sort of getting tiresome to ask you about it, to be perfectly
1: Let me
0: frank.
1: Guess. It's Groundhog Day in the Middle East.
0: Hey, well, I heard something about the Strait of Hormuz today. How about that, right? There's a deal that's coming. And, you know, to be frank for a minute, I mean, you get the president out there who's every, like, week or two issuing some tweet that says, well, I was going to blow them to kingdom come, and more... You know, fiery hell rained upon them than anyone has ever seen before. But, you know, somebody asked me not to, so I'm not going to do it. And then he starts talking about making peace and then Strait of Hormuz and stuff. I'm like, I'm really, really sick of this. But we are still where we are. Can you give me a quick update on where we actually maybe really are? Is there any hope in Josh Filler's head that this Groundhog Day, as you put it, this ridiculous, repetitive exercise we're going through is going to ever end?
1: Well, I think we'll see fits and starts, as we have seen for the last, 60 plus days. I don't think we're going to get a global comprehensive deal. And I've been listening to some others in the field of counterterrorism, homeland security, what they think of this. And the one thing I did hear that I thought made some sense, rather than blowing Iran to kingdom come, killing a lot of innocent people, destroying their infrastructure, wage a clandestine war against the Republic, the Revolutionary Guard. That's going to take some time. It will. But that's A, the source of the problem, and B, you avoid killing innocents and you only kill the bad guys. But I don't think Trump is going to be able to negotiate his way out of this with them. Certainly not in the short run, that's for sure. I mean, the long run, who knows? But this ain't going to get resolved before the election, I don't think.
0: No, and he doesn't have any leverage, which is the real problem, right? I mean, in order to bring them to the table and make them do what you want them to do, like, you have to have some sort of leverage over them. And frankly, it's the other way around. They have nothing but leverage over him. They may have had a decimated military and it may not have gone in a conventional sense all that great for Iran, but they're holding the cards as it relates to the pressure points that would bring the president and the United States to the table. And they don't really feel like giving that up, it seems. And that's why we're back into this Hormuz thing again.
1: And like you said, the president has repeatedly threatened to decimate their infrastructure and he keeps backing off, which, if I'm the Iranians, they probably think that we don't have either the will or the capability to do it. So, yeah, what leverage do we really have? Again, if we want to exercise leverage, instead of blowing up a power plant, start killing the leadership of the Revolutionary Guard, and maybe that will start to get their attention more so than empty threats.
0: And that's where we're going to have to end. Josh Filler, appreciate it as always. Thanks for being a part of the program, and we will talk again very soon. Thanks, sir.
1: See you then.
0: All right, let's take a quick break. We'll be back with more in a moment. 879-9426 is the phone number if you want to be a part of the show. Jason Taylor, what do you got for me?
2: Well, we are not on 295 right now in Portland, but the southbound ramp there at Washington Avenue and Bates Street, that is closed for a police investigation. We'll tell you about that coming up, but heads up, that is closed, that ramp there, I-295 Portland, near the center of the city there. Meanwhile, Republicans, including President Trump, have come out swinging after those Senate Democratic primaries results in Michigan. More on that topic of the day here on WGN with Matt Gagnon as well. That happening, and ABC with more on that coming up at the top of the hour. 7:51 right now. We've got 71 warm start today, and your AccuWeather Forecast.
3: Very warm and humid today with sun and some clouds and a high of 88. Then still warm and humid tonight. Partly cloudy, low 68. An afternoon thunderstorm chance tomorrow. I'm AccuWeather meteorologist Heather Zayer on Southern Maine's official weather station. 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

And we're back again, 879-9426. That is the phone number, and that is the text line. If you'd like to be a part of the program, we would love to hear from you, so go ahead and give us a call right now. Thanks to Josh Filler for joining us just a minute ago. We will have Jesse Fairbanks from Maine Vintage Toys joining us coming up at 8 o'clock. And then after he joins us, we'll have a good half hour plus for you and your calls to close the show on this, the final day of our Caller of the Week extravaganza. So you can get into the running and be a part of that if you want to call us right now. Four scandal-plagued House Republicans whose seats should be gimmies. They should be slam dunks. They should be guaranteed for the GOP have instead turned their races into unexpected battlegrounds. These are not districts that you would expect to be in play in a normal year. Donald Trump carried all four comfortably in 2024, but the incumbents' ethical troubles are making Republicans spend time and money defending the seats in a cycle where neither party has any room for error. Chuck Edwards, from North Carolina, dropped his reelection bid after the Ethics Committee found that he violated House rules by sexually harassing female aides and creating a hostile work environment. That's set off a scramble to find a replacement just 3 months before the election. The race was shifted to toss-up last week by Larry Sabato's Crystal Ball. Even though before the ethics report was released, Trump had won Edwards' district by 9.5 points. Whoever North Carolina Republicans choose on Monday night to replace Edwards will have a short runway to fundraise and introduce themselves to the district. Does this sound familiar? Does this sound familiar to anyone? Chuck Edwards slash Graham Plattner. And not quite as bad, obviously, the scandal, but sexually harassing an aide, which, by the way, happens an unnatural amount in Congress, is not a good scandal either, and he had to quit. So there you go. Max Miller in Ohio is accused of assaulting his ex-wife and their child, allegations that he denies. Even Trump expressed doubts to Miller that he can win, Axios reported this week, but he has been defiant amid calls for him to drop out. Democrats are pinning their hopes on iron worker Brian Poindexter, a progressive populist backed by Bernie Sanders. Trump carried the district by 11 points 2 years ago. This is in Ohio, Max Miller's seat. So North Carolina and Ohio. Corey Mills in Florida remains under an active ethics committee investigation over allegations that center on domestic abuse, stolen valor, and financial misconduct, all of which, of course, he denies. Trump won Mills' district by 13 points in 2024, but he is facing a tough primary fight. Representatives Anna Polina Luna and Mike Haridopoulos officially backed Mills' primary challenger, Ryan Elijah. Haridopoulos told Axios on Wednesday that Elijah is a true family man who can win in November in this safe Republican seat. Many Democrats are vying to challenge Mills, but party leadership has lined up behind former NASA chief of staff, Vail Dalton. And then finally, you have Andy Ogles from Tennessee. He had his phone seized by the FBI in 2024 as part of an investigation into his campaign finances. The Justice Department dropped the case after Trump returned to office last year, but the probe has left Mr. Ogles politically vulnerable. Democratic leadership's top flight recruit in the district, Columbia Mayor Chaz Mulder, has never trust anybody named Chaz, by the way. Chaz Mulder has a 3-to-1 fundraising advantage over Ogles. Viet Sheldon, a spokesperson for the Democratic Congressional Campaign Committee, projected confidence about all four of the districts being very much in play. They're not, by the way. I fully expect that at least three of these will probably be fine. You know, maybe all four. I don't know. We'll see about that a little bit. But the fact that they're in play at all, that they're even worth discussing, is bad for the Republican Party and certainly indicative of the kind of cycle you're in. However, this does ultimately trace in each one of these cases to scandal. The problem for the Republican Party, though, and this really sounds and feels an awful lot like 2006, when you are in charge and you and your people are full of scandal, that can spread beyond just the place where the scandal happens. It can make you look like
the party is full of scoundrels and scallywags.

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4: From ABC News, I'm Sherry Preston. New Jersey and South Dakota are the latest two states to announce their water infrastructure systems have been tampered with. Man, says ABC Chief Investigative Correspondent Aaron Katursky, there's also growing evidence showing who may be responsible.
5: An intelligence note reviewed by ABC News provides the clearest indication yet that Iran may be behind cyber attacks targeting water and wastewater utilities in more than a dozen states and prepared for them months in advance. The note says public safety officials in Utah identified targeted reconnaissance against water infrastructure in their state using an internet signature linked to Iran.
4: Water officials insist that all their drinking water is safe. A salmonella outbreak linked to jalapeno peppers is expanding.
6: Chipotle already removed jalapenos from affected restaurants in multiple states. Now we are learning that people also got the bacterial illness after eating at the restaurant chain Qdoba. The company tells us that it proactively removed jalapenos from all of its restaurants. Because of that, the FDA says that it is safe right now to eat at Chipotle and Qdoba.
4: ABC's Elizabeth Schulze, 27 states have been affected by the Salmonella outbreak, 15 by the Cyclosporiasis outbreak linked to iceberg lettuce. The battle for control of the U.S. Senate goes straight through the state of Michigan, where Mike Rogers will represent the Republicans. And now we know that Abdul El-Sayed will be on the ballot for the Democrats. Here's ABC national correspondent Stephen Portnoy.
7: It's critical for Democrats that they hold this seat. They're going to have to spend money to do it. Gary Peters is the incumbent Democrat. He's leaving office. He's retiring. To win control of the chamber, Democrats have to hold that seat in Michigan and the seat in Georgia, and then flip for more seats in places like North Carolina, Ohio, Alaska, Iowa, maybe even Texas.
4: A rare move by Israel, charging a Jewish settler with manslaughter in the killing of a Palestinian activist in the West Bank. You're listening to ABC News.
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10: 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On the southbound ramp to 295, I-295 in Portland, now closed for a police investigation. That ramp at Washington Avenue and Bates Street expected to be closed until mid-morning. That's according to Portland police. Officers have not said exactly what they are investigating there off I-295. Again, that ramp closed at Washington Avenue. Lawyers representing the family of a Colombian man killed by an ICE agent in Biddeford, they're asking neighbors to share

0: share any video they might have. The killing of Johann Sebastian Guerrero near a Biddeford intersection last month has sparked protests and calls for a transparent investigation. Federal agents on the scene were not equipped with functioning body cameras, and so far, no video from that scene has surfaced. Biddeford Mayor Liam LaFountain shared the request from Guerrero's lawyers for that video on social media. More shark activity is being spotted at Pine Point Beach in Scarborough. That's a day after there were two shark sightings in that very same area. The Scarborough Public Safety Team says drone footage from late Wednesday afternoon showed a few white sharks in waters near shore. They say the observations are consistent with the increased shark activity reported over the past several days. Scarborough police are advising anyone recreating in the area to avoid entering the water if sharks are observed. A 69-year-old man has critical conditions, injuries after crashing his pickup truck into a Lisbon business Wednesday. Police say the driver hit two utility poles and an SUV before crashing into a printing business, which frightened other nearby business owners.
1: Heard like a really loud like boom, and then like a popping noise, and then another like really loud boom, and then I heard like brake screeching, and then another loud boom.
0: CBS 13 News reports the driver of the SUV is in serious condition. That crash is under investigation. There are no injuries after a fire that damaged a home in Falmouth Wednesday. That fire breaking out on Forside Road at a home that was purchased about a week ago by the family living there. Firefighters say the fire was contained to the roof of the home, and the cause is under investigation. That family was able to get out safely. They're now staying with a neighbor. A Poland man is in critical condition after his motorcycle crashed into an SUV. The Androscoggin County Sheriff's Office says 32-year-old Dylan DeConzo was riding his motorcycle on Route 11 in Poland when he hit the SUV being driven by a Massachusetts woman. DeConzo was not wearing a helmet and was thrown from his motorcycle into a ditch while the SUV driver was not injured. DeConzo, though, is in critical condition here in Portland at Maine Medical Center. A Portland man is returning home after accidentally being deported to Guatemala when agents mistook him for someone else.
2: 31-year-old Tot Quip was arrested in January despite not having a deportation order and a ruling from a federal judge not to remove him. Months after the arrest, ICE representatives said in court filings that Quip was accidentally removed because he had the same first name and birthday as someone else from Guatemala. Quip's attorney says he's set to be returned to the U.S. next week. I'm Frankie Azzarato, News Radio WGAN.
0: WGAN News Time 8:06. Markets Wednesday, Dow up by 263, S&P lower by 12, NASDAQ was down by 221. Stock futures this morning in the green, Dow is up by 122, S&P higher by 14, NASDAQ though is in the red, down by 153. Checking sports.
3: Last night, the Boston Red Sox shut out the Chicago White Sox 4-0. Boston starter Sonny Gray went 6 innings with 8 strikeouts and allowed just 3 hits to earn his 14th win of the season. The Red Sox will go for yet another White Sox sweep tonight. It was women's celebration night at Fenway, with Portland Sea Dog announcer Emma Tyman getting the big league call-up, broadcasting the game for Red Sox TV. Speaking of the Sea Dogs, they blew out the New Hampshire Fisher Cats in Manchester yesterday 15-4. Leadoff hitter Tyler McDonough hit 2 home runs in the same inning. Same 2 again later tonight. Andy Mounter, News Radio WGAN.
0: Thank you for the forecast. Meteorologist Heather Zare.
4: Very warm and humid today with sun and some clouds and a high of 88. Then still warm and humid tonight. Partly cloudy, low 68. An afternoon thunderstorm chance tomorrow.
0: 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Next high tide of Portland Harbor is coming up at 525 this afternoon. I'm Jason Taylor. 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

0: All right, we are back once again. It is 8:08 on the WGAN Morning News on Thursday morning, and you know what that means, my friends. We are back better than ever with Jesse Fairbanks from Maine Vintage Toys, who's standing by to my right. How are you doing, sir?
1: Good. How you doing?
0: Not too bad. Not too bad. Yeah, I've been traveling a lot lately, so I'm a little bit tired. I should probably stop into Maine Vintage Toys and refresh my soul a little bit.
1: Sure. Two special things that happened 6 years ago around this time.
0: Yes.
1: One, the state of Maine lifted the COVID lockdown.
0: That was 6 years ago?
1: 6 years ago. Oh, and Lord. Maine Vintage Toys opened its doors 6 years ago today.
0: So on the day that the thing was lifted?
1: It was just, yeah, it was shortly, within a couple of days afterwards we opened. So, yeah.
0: Very interesting.
1: Isn't that exciting? Six years.
0: The story of you doing that, I know we've told it a number of times on the show here, but the very fact that you decided to take that plunge in the middle of the pandemic is still wild to me, that you would actually be brave enough to do that. I mean, that could have gone very poorly.
1: It could have gone very poorly. Yes, yeah.
0: Yeah.
1: And I think a lot of people expected it to go very poorly, but we've sacrificed a lot over the, my wife Courtney, my son Jacob, Johnny, our employee that's been with us since, he was there helping me set up before he was even an employee. So, it's just been, and we're very thankful for all the customers that, shop local and have supported us and helped us grow and, the community. And it's been.
0: Been a good journey.
1: Awesome, yeah.
0: Been a good journey.
1: It really has.
0: Well, I think it's probably a testament, though, especially when you're talking about the beginning stages of it during that whole COVID thing. If you hadn't been as prepared as you were, probably.
1: Yeah.
0: I mean, I got to imagine. I mean, to take a plunge like that and to sort of leave a job and a career and then start something brand new, start a business like that. If you hadn't really been ready for it, regardless of timing,
1: maybe I looked readier than I was.
0: Nobody's fully ready, but
1: because I had never owned a brick and mortar business, and it was really tough because there wasn't resources there. Everything was shut down. I couldn't get an appointment at the credit union to get open a business account at the time. How crazy is that?
0: People couldn't even get into the doctor.
1: Yeah.
0: Back then. That's the wild part about it. Right? But what I guess I mean is though that you. I mean, this, I would, to classify it maybe as a hobby would be wrong, but you had been doing a significant amount of the things that made you good at this once you did open up a brick and mortar store prior to, which was really kind of the thing that ultimately allowed it to be successful, I would say, right?
1: Yeah, we did. We did a lot of, the flea markets. We did a lot of, I've always been good in business and everything, but, we did a lot of toy shows. I remember the first couple toy shows we did, we didn't sell one thing.
0: That must have been encouraging.
1: In 2017, and had we given up then, we would just be stuck in a day-to-day job again,
0: So
1: it's crazy.
0: The life lesson here would be do it.
1: Yeah.
0: Right? Like take the plunge, jump off the cliff, like take the risk. Maybe it doesn't go well,
1: but if it does,
0: you'll be sitting here 6 years later saying, hey, I'm glad I did
1: and
0: that.
1: How long have we been doing this? 5.5?
0: Pretty shortly thereafter, it was very shortly after you started that up. And I remember, to watch its growth over the years, too, has been amazing, too. I mean, it started out fairly successful, obviously, but it's like every year you come in here, you're like, well, we're 30% up over last year, 30% up over the year before that, and so on and so forth. So I'm telling you, at some point, you're going to have an empire.
1: I hope so.
0: You don't want to open up all those other stores, but you're going to have to. You're going to have chains and sea to shining sea. You're going to have 50 state, kind of reach there. It's going to be something else.
1: Yeah.
0: Anyway, as we all know, Jesse Fairbanks, when he comes in on Thursdays, likes to bring a little trivia to brighten up our day and give you an opportunity to win some swag, some Maine Vintage Toys t-shirts and whatnot at the store where you should stop by and pick them up and buy stuff while you're there.
1: Yeah.
0: What is the trivia for today, sir?
1: Right. So this came from
0: I can't remember last week. Was it hard? We have trouble getting people last week?
1: Well, we weren't here last week. The week before, it was more difficult.
0: Right, the week before.
1: Yeah. So this one, a customer came in to pick up his shirt and said, hey, you've never done this one. So I said, all right, well, I'll do it sometime.
0: Noted.
1: This week. All right. This pop culture icon made his television debut in 1986 and quickly became one of the biggest sitcom stars of the decade.
0: Okay. What year again?
1: 1986.
0: 86.
1: Okay. Yep. The show inspired toys, comic books, an animated series, video games, which I didn't know there was a video game of this, and a feature film, which I didn't know was a feature film. One of the character's most memorable running jokes was his unusual appetite for cats.
0: Oh, I know what it is. So, yeah, I guess it was a sitcom, wasn't it? There was a movie?
1: There was a movie in 1996 called Project Blank, which I can't say because
0: yeah, of course.
1: Give away. But, yeah, in 1996, 10 years later, and I feel like, I don't know how relevant he was.
0: Might have been a little late.
1: I had never heard of it.
0: All right, so if you know the answer, the phone number is 879-9426. You call in, you have a set answer, and you win yourself a T-shirt. So make sure you stop by 650 Main Street in South Portland to pick it up and to see the wonder that is.
1: And I want to give you my top three favorite sitcoms from the 80s and 90s. Starting at number three, Small Wonder.
0: Small Wonder.
1: Number two, Mr. Belvedere.
0: Really?
1: And number one, Today's Special.
0: Oh, I remember Today's Special. Yeah, yeah, no, isn't I remember that. I actually like Today's Special quite a bit.
1: Yeah.
0: Mr. Belvedere. That reminds me, there was an inordinate amount of Butler-related sitcom humor
1: there was,
0: in the era, wasn't there? I mean, like Tony Danza Who's the Boss?
1: Yeah.
0: Right? Who's the Boss?
1: Well,
0: he wasn't a butler. He was the maid, wasn't he?
1: Like, yeah, well, even Small Wonder, right?
0: Yeah.
1: Because she's like a little robot servant, right? Essentially.
0: Good point. Good point. I mean, good Lord, you can even think of about the Fresh Prince of Bel-Air. I mean, the show wasn't about Jeffrey, but he had a butler.
1: Yeah.
0: And that was a pretty big part of the show.
1: It's lifestyles of the rich.
0: Were people like walking around with butlers more than I realized in the 80s and 90s?
1: He missed out.
0: I don't know. All right. So looks like we got some phone calls here to answer. And I'll go in order here. What do we have? Danny, what are we on? Line two, I guess? Derek in line two. Line two for Derek. Let me hit the button. There you go. Derek, how are you?
2: What do we have?
3: Derek or Eric?
0: Eric. Eric.
3: Eric.
0: Good Lord, Danny. Give me the right name.
3: That's
0: Eric.
3: Okay, no.
0: How are you,
3: sir? It's probably me. Very well, guys. How are you?
0: Yeah, very good.
3: Excellent. Excellent.
0: So what's your guess, sir?
3: Alf.
1: Yes, it was Alf.
0: Alien life form.
3: It was Alf.
1: Yeah.
0: Wasn't it sad how it ended, though?
3: And he would always try to guess the vintage of the cat, I think, as well.
0: Yes.
1: Oh, yes, yes.
3: When you would take one of the hairs there or something like that and guess the vintage.
1: Did you go and see the movie Project Elf in 1996?
3: I did not. I was unaware of that myself, that there was a...
1: That's crazy.
3: It was some time afterwards, 96.
1: I know, 10 years.
3: I don't even know how long that show ran for.
0: It was for a while, wasn't it?
1: It was
3: Yeah.
0: It's at least five or six seasons, at least, I thought.
1: I think it was six seasons.
3: Yeah, probably something like that.
0: Didn't the government get him, though? Wasn't that the end of the show?
1: So.
0: Was that they actually, captured him?
1: Yeah.
0: I thought? I don't know.
3: That's a good question.
0: Because that was always the running...
3: That one I did not know.
0: Yeah, that was the running thing on the show, is that they were always, looking for the alien, and it was just in the living room.
1: Maybe he's part of the declassified UFO stuff. I don't know.
0: We'll President Trump declassified the ALF files, right?
3: Yeah.
0: Well, thank you very much, Eric. Congratulations. You are a winner. Stop by 650 Main Street and pick up your swag at your convenience.
3: I will do that. Yep.
0: All
3: excellent.
0: Right.
3: Thanks, guys.
0: Yeah. Do you happen to have any elf-related stuff in the store?
1: I actually do. I just got elf.
0: You do not.
1: I did. I got a box of elf trading cards with the.
0: No, there are not elf trading cards.
1: Yes, with the stick of gum.
0: Who's in the trading card pile? It's like the family and elf.
1: I'll try to bring one next week, and you can open it.
0: All right.
1: And see who's in there.
0: I'll take that.
1: Don't eat the gum, though. I don't want any type of loss.
0: Does it go bad?
1: I don't think it does. We still have
0: gum.
1: People that eat it. Yeah, it just disintegrates. Basically.
0: You know, a lot of that's rubber.
1: Yeah.
0: Did you know that? They actually put rubber in some gum, much gum, actually, out there?
1: Yeah.
0: Kind of gross.
1: Save cut costs somehow, right? Well, weren't they...
0: That's why it's so chewy.
1: Weren't they talking about putting, wood in the cheap cheese, shaker cheese, Parmesan?
0: Yeah. Well, don't ask
1: topping.
0: What's in your chicken nugget.
1: Yeah.
0: You ever seen that paste they make for the McDonald's chicken nuggets out of? It's not good.
1: Well, they said there's not enough cows and chickens to even sustain how many they're putting out a day.
0: Yeah.
1: It's so interesting.
0: Chicken substitute.
1: Yeah.
0: All the parts of the chicken you don't want to eat probably are in that. But I don't know why we're on chicken nuggets here. Alf, actually, I did like that show back in the day, but man, that sounds dated now. I mean, it started in 86, you
1: 86,
0: said?
1: 86, yeah.
0: So I think it must have ended in 91, 92 or something like that?
1: Yeah, I would think so. That's why it surprised me. I'm going to have to really do some research on that Project Elf film and see.
0: Yeah.
1: because 96 is definitely way past.
0: That's too late. Yeah,
1: way too late.
0: The ALF craze had ended at that point.
1: I mean, we're on to what, Power Rangers and all that by then.
0: Yeah, I'd say so. I guess it was part of the alien craze, though. I mean, like ET was like what, 84 or 5 or something like that. Yeah. Something like early 80s, right? So it's everybody was obsessed with aliens.
1: Yeah.
0: At the time, and one of them lived in your living room and wanted to eat your cat. How funny that they had a whole puppet. Like, yeah. That's the thing that kind of drives you a little insane thinking about that show, is that somebody had an animatronic set up and, you know, they had,
1: well, like, I think they had somebody in the costume, because a few times you'd see his full body.
0: Well, he would walk.
1: Yeah.
0: And you would see him like chasing the cat.
1: Yeah.
0: But that was only some cuts, though, because I think the rest of it was.
1: Yeah.
0: I don't know. It's weird. They were a little more experimental about shows back then, right? Can you imagine them pitching that today? It's like, all right, look, we're going to have an alien. It's in the living room. It's a puppet.
1: And it eats cats.
0: And it's got like a New York accent. And it's going to eat the cat.
1: Yeah.
0: Yeah. Let's do it.
1: Yeah.
0: Green light the show. I'm in.
1: And then to become a cultural icon.
0: Is there
1: wild?
0: Here's a dumb question as we wrap up, because I know we're out of time. But like, are there any sitcoms left? I'm trying to think of a sitcom that's like now on TV running. I'm trying to think.
1: Not what I would categorize as a sitcom.
0: Yeah.
1: I mean, shows, obviously.
0: Sure, but like.
1: But not like.
0: I mean, I know sitcoms moved away from like live studio audience sitcoms, like Friends and, you know, Seinfeld and all that, right? I realize that happened. But like, is there even like The Office or Modern Family or anything like that on anymore?
1: Not that I know.
0: Is there a single sitcom on right now?
1: Yeah, it's a lot of just reality shows and.
0: It's kind of depressing.
1: Yeah.
0: I don't really like closing like that. That's a sad reality. I did actually see an interview that was done, I don't know, maybe a couple days ago or something like that with, what's his face? Frasier. Kelsey Grammer.
1: Yeah. Yeah.
0: And they asked him about sitcoms. They're like, what do you think about where they are today? Like, you know, are they not funny anymore? Like, you know, are they not taking risks? Is it political correctness? Is it whatever else?
1: Yeah.
0: And, you know, he did say that like they don't really trust the audience anymore, so they're really afraid to be funny in a lot of ways, like to try to actually take risks on the jokes and stuff. And if you watch some of those, I mean, even the shows in the 90s and 2000s, they couldn't do a lot of those jokes anymore, I don't think.
1: No.
0: And
1: quickly before we leave,
0: yeah,
1: if you haven't seen Spider-Man, go see Spider-Man.
0: Did you guys see it
1: already?
0: Great
1: film, yes. Jacob wants to see it a second time.
0: So you totally approve of that. Fantastic. Well, I mean, it did make $1 billion already, basically.
1: Yeah, it was so good.
0: I think it's funny because those comic book movies have not really done well. I mean, the Supergirl movie failed miserably. And a lot of the ones that recently have been pretty lackluster, but there's still juice in Spider-Man.
1: Yeah, it was so good.
0: There's still juice in Spider-Man. So I know there's an Avengers coming out later this year. Maybe we'll see how that does.
1: Yeah.
0: Jesse Fairbanks, appreciate it as always. Make sure you visit the store, 650 Main Street in South Portland. Check them out today. There's ALF stuff there.
1: Yeah.
0: Including ALF trading cards. Pick yourself up some. We'll take a break. We'll come back with more in a moment. Jason Taylor.
4: I can't tell you how fascinated I am to learn that there are ALF trading cards.
0: It's not what I had on my bingo card.
4: No, it sticks a drum inside. That's amazing. All right, here's what we got coming up for you as far as the news goes. First responders and the husband of a Mid Coast grandmother who died in a January crash are asking why the suspect had a driver's license after a history of impaired driving. More on that coming up. And the armed suspect arrested this week at President Trump's golf course in Los Angeles County is a Marine Corps veteran. We have more details coming up this morning from ABC. They're on the way at the bottom of the hour in front of us right now in the 71 at 8:21 here in Portland. 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
5: Very warm and humid today with sun and some clouds and a high of 88. Then still warm and humid tonight. Partly cloudy, low 68. An afternoon thunderstorm chance tomorrow. I'm AccuWeather meteorologist Heather Zayer on Southern Maine's official weather station, News Radio 98.5 and AM 560 WGAN.
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0: All right, we're back again. It's 8:24 on the WGAN Morning News. And, of course, it's always a pleasure to be talking to you. Why don't you give us a call? 879-9426 is the phone number if you'd like to be a part of the program. 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Many great ways of contacting the show, and we always appreciate you being a part of the program. So go ahead and reach out to me now. From now until the end of the show, we do have space. So you've got plenty of opportunities to be a part of the program, weigh in, and give us your thoughts on things. The Maine Department of Health and Human Services on Wednesday released a statement in apparent response to a claim by Dr. Mehmet Oz a day earlier that the state's Medicaid distribution is riddled with fraud. Quote, when DHHS identifies or is made aware of a credible allegation of MaineCare fraud, it refers the matter to appropriate law enforcement, including the Office of the Attorney General's Medicaid Fraud Control Unit, for investigation and possible prosecution, the department said. MaineCare, the state's Medicaid program, provides health coverage to roughly 1 in 3 Maine residents, including more than half of the state's children, according to the department. In June, DHHS said that it terminated 2 provider contracts on an emergency basis due to credible complaints or serious health and safety risks. They also suspended payments to 5 providers based on credible allegations of fraud and disenrolled 28 agencies that failed to submit a claim within 1 year of enrollment consistent with program requirements. Additionally, the department pointed to a longer list of actions it has taken since 2019, under the administration of Governor Janet Mills. The statement was released 1 day after Oz, administrator of the U.S. Centers for Medicare and Medicaid Services, claimed during an anti-fraud press conference in Philadelphia that 90% of Maine's Medicaid billing was fraudulent. His statement continued a pattern of claims by the Trump administration officials that there is Medicaid fraud in states with Democratic leadership. During a visit on Maine to Maine on Monday, Oz met with the Maine Wire, the conservative arm of the Maine Policy Institute, the media arm, and former Governor Paul LePage, the Republican nominee for Maine's 2nd congressional district. The Trump administration has previously withheld or deferred federal Medicaid funds for California and Minnesota because of these allegations of fraud. And as we all know, Vice President J.D. Vance was here in Bangor. That's right, Bangor, in May to tout the federal government's crackdown on Medicaid fraud, singling out Mills for failing to take the issue seriously. It's, of course, not escaping anyone's notice that all of these announcements of all the great things DHHS is doing related to fraud came right as Oz visited the state. Coincidence? I wonder. We'll be right back.
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8: ABC News, I'm Sherry Preston. Federal investigators still trying to figure out if Iran is behind the latest cyber attacks on water systems in several states. Michigan now in the middle of the political world after the Senate race there, which could determine control of the Senate and was set on primary day. Progress and progressive Democrat Abdul Al-Sayed is facing Republican Mike Rogers. Here's ABC's Stephen Portnoy.
9: There was a real effort by Al-Sayed today to extend an olive branch and to consolidate the party behind him. Haley Stevens offered her statement of support. Al-Sayed himself specifically mentioned his commitment to what he called Jewish safety, saying it's the same commitment he has to the safety of his own daughters, that after making his own antipathy toward Israel and its war on Hamas a central focus of his campaign.
8: The Senate Homeland Security Committee is getting ready to vote on whether to hold Dr. Anthony Fauci in contempt. In a rare move, Israeli prosecutors are charging a Jewish settler in the West Bank in the killing of a Palestinian activist. This is ABC News.
10: 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A Lyft driver in Lewiston facing charges now after being accused of sexually assaulting a passenger. The Sun Journal reports police say 26-year-old Agid Mohammed placed a 27-year-old Brewer woman in the back seat of his car after finding her drunk and impaired at a 7-Eleven store on Main Street in Lewiston. They say he then drove the woman to a different parking lot where he sexually assaulted her before returning her to the 7-Eleven an hour later. Mohammed is now charged with felony sexual assault. First responders and the husband of a Midcoast grandmother who died in a January crash are asking why the suspect had a driver's license after a history of impaired driving. The Harpsville Anchor reports 41-year-old Alton Wyman II of Wiscasset faces charges of manslaughter and OUI in the death of Gene Johnson. Wyman's criminal history includes an OUI conviction last year, as well as drug charges that were pending when the crash occurred and offenses that continued in the months between Johnson's death and Wyman's arrest. Governor Janet Mills says the state suspended Medicaid payments to five providers in June over credible fraud allegations. The announcement Wednesday comes the same week U.S. Medicare and Medicaid Services head Dr. Mehmet Oz came to Maine and claimed that 90% of Medicaid payments in the state are unjustified. Mills administration says Dr. Oz's choice to meet with a conservative media outlet and not state representatives during his visit suggests the Trump administration is more interested in politics than fighting fraud. U.S. Senator Angus King and Congresswoman Shelley Pingree, they're speaking out against a proposal they say could harm workers at Portsmouth Naval Shipyard. The pair are joining New Hampshire's congressional delegation in criticizing a change that would shorten the window for agencies to review misconduct and performance. They say the shortened review period and termination as a default policy could result in a loss of skilled workers. They also said the shipyard in Kittery needs to hire more than 700 workers to meet the Navy's demands. More shark activities being spotted at Pine Point Beach in Scarborough day after there were two shark sightings in the same area. New England Aquarium scientist John Chisholm says the sharks aren't here to go after humans necessarily.
11: We know they're here for the natural prey, but we have had incidences with fatalities both in Maine and Massachusetts over the last several years. The
10: CBS 13 News reports beachgoers are being urged to stay away from schools of fish and seals, which are prey for the sharks. WGA News Time, 834. Markets Wednesday. Yesterday, Dow up by 263, S&P lower by by 12, NASDAQ off by 221. Stock futures this morning, Dow up by 116, S&P up by 8, NASDAQ is down by 181. Checking sports.
12: Last night, the Boston Red Sox shut out the Chicago White Sox 4-0. Boston starter Sonny Gray went 6 innings with 8 strikeouts and allowed just 3 hits to earn his 14th win of the season. The Red Sox will go for yet another White Sox sweep tonight. It was Women's Celebration Night at Fenway, with Portland Sea Dog announcer Emma Tyman getting the big league call-up, broadcasting the game for Red Sox TV. Speaking of the Sea Dogs, they blew out the New Hampshire Fisher Cats in Manchester yesterday 15-4. Leadoff hitter Tyler McDonough hit 2 home runs in the same inning. Same 2 again later tonight. Andy Mounter, News Radio, WGAN.
10: Yeah, keep it a forecast. Heather's there.
8: Very warm and humid today with sun and some clouds at a high of 88. Then still warm and humid tonight. Partly cloudy, low 68. An afternoon thunderstorm chance tomorrow.
10: 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Next high tide, Portland Harbor, 521 this afternoon. 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

0: All right, we're back. It is, what is it? 8:36. It's 8:36 on the WGAN Morning News, and it is Thursday morning. So we would love to hear from you this morning. If you want to give us a call, be a part of the program, the phone number is 879-9426. You should already know that because I say it so often on this program, but you know what? It's good, worth repeating anyway, 879-9426. And then if you'd like to text on the text line, same number, 879-9426. And if you'd like to email me, be a part of the program that way, which many of you do, then the phone number is 879, the email address is matt@wgan.com. So, that you now know how to contact us as if you didn't already. So give us that call, be a part of the program and buzz in about any of the topics that we've talked about here this morning or anything else on your mind. Nurses at the Maine Medical Center rallied outside the hospital on Wednesday to protest the detention of a colleague who was apprehended by Immigration and Customs Enforcement. Deborah Capicia, a registered nurse at the hospital, was detained by ICE last week while traveling through Boston Logan International Airport. Traveling as many of us do through Logan. I don't like Logan. Do you like Logan, Danny? You're a Bostonian.
1: Not since they did the restructuring, rerouting of everything. I'm not a fan of getting in there because you get stuck in the tunnel. You got to get there. When I usually go, I go and get off and go through South Boston, go the back way of it. So that way I can connect right to the airport directly. But going through that tunnel.
0: Not positive?
1: No.
0: Not a big fan? Yeah, I hear you. Well, apparently, I would say Deborah Capicia, also not a fan of going through Logan because she got apprehended by ICE, and that detention is now set off her coworkers. And they describe her as a kind and compassionate woman who worked hard to earn a nursing degree. More than 100 people, including nurses and community advocates, gathered at the protest to demand that Capicia be released from custody. Quote, "Nursing is really hard, and we can't succeed without each other. We show up for each other every day," said Sarah Shaw, a registered nurse who works on the same floor as Capicia. "Having Deborah taken away from us, it's like having a family member taken away." Capicia, who is from Zambia in southern Africa, is an asylum seeker who is legally authorized to work in the country, according to the union. Spokesperson for the U.S. Department of Homeland Security confirmed Wednesday that she was apprehended last Thursday for allegedly overstaying a visa that expired in November of 2024. She will remain in ICE custody pending an outcome of her removal proceedings. She will receive full due process, the spokesperson for the agency said in a statement. Any pending application does not confer legal status. And that is an important little element of this little story here, I will say. It can be confusing. It can be confusing to discuss immigration law, especially when everybody's an expert. Isn't it funny how many immigration lawyers we have these days? Related to who actually is legal and who is not. I frequently tell you on the program that an asylum seeker is here legally. And I think that that does deserve a little bit more complexity, to be perfectly frank with you, because you do not necessarily have legal status because you are an asylum seeker. There are plenty of asylum seekers who are not here legally. It is not like a de facto all automatic thing that that confers legal status upon you. It is, however, something that puts you in a pipeline in the immigration system, of which there are many other potential exits. And this overstaying visa issue may be a problem for her and may indeed mean that she is not here legally, even though she is applying for asylum. That's important to understand here, because let's just say for the sake of argument that, just to debate it for a minute, that ICE is, you know, arresting her and now has her in custody for overstaying a visa, and that indeed she is not here legally, even though she did apply for asylum. If that's the case, then due respect to the nurses, doesn't really particularly matter what you think about how nice she is or how good she is at her job or whatever. It is a law. It is a law. And at some point, someone is going to have to answer the question of why we should be ignoring law. You know, because she's nice is not a reason to be ignoring law. Now, if, on the other hand, the status of her asylum application and the various parts of this little story are resulting in her actually being here legally. There is a legal status and she is legally allowed to work here and so on and so forth. Then no, she should not be, should not have been apprehended and she should be released and she should go back. That's the end of it to me. What does the law say and what is her actual status? Period. End of sentence. I don't need to hear about the sob story. As much as that might appeal to you, it is really, I think, irrelevant to the question of the status of the individual and American law and what it does or does not mean for that person. I mean, I'm sorry that it's this messy. It probably shouldn't be. It probably shouldn't be. I mean, American immigration law should be significantly cleaned up and changed, but guess what? It never will be because you have no incentive to clean this up at all. You have one political party that's interested in significant immigration restrictions, changing the laws to, you know, tighten up the asylum program, just as an example, but also to police the border, to have more border patrol, to have more ICE agents, to have more people arrested and deported, and so on and so forth. And you have another party that is interested in going in the other direction and has, you've already seen, when in power, essentially had a permissive immigration system, an open border policy. So how would you ever get anything through Congress when the people that you need to vote in a bipartisan way to get 60 votes to break cloture and everything else are on other sides of the planet on the issue? The answer is you don't, which is why nothing has changed and nothing will change. And given that, you will retain this mess. And well, so be it. The mess is the mess, but it's our mess. And as long as it is, it means that it might be confusing for you. If you're applying for asylum and sort of taking that risk and you're legally working here, but you overstay a visa and whatever else, you may indeed find yourself in this position. And while that may suck for you, law is indeed law. 879-9426. If you want to join us, talk about this or anything else on your mind, we can go in many directions. Let's go to Anthony in Buxton. Anthony, how are you?
2: Hey, Matt. How's it going? Yeah, on a lot of these cases I've heard on these asylum seekers, there'll be some story and they'll go, well, I'm waiting for paperwork, my case is tied up, the paperwork, you know, the government. And like there was a recent one where a lady went to Canada for a conference and she came back and she's been in here, you know, asylum seeking for like 3 years, 4 years, and I'm waiting for paperwork and they detained her. And it was funny, so there's a paperwork issue and a guy texted to Howie Carr last week, said, you know, when the government gave me my paperwork right away, it was 1970, it started with the word greetings. And anybody from that generation knows what that's about. I mean, when they want to get your paperwork, they can get it to you. If you screw up on your taxes,
0: yeah,
2: you know, the government doesn't have any problem with this. So what I'm saying is, you know, during the 24 campaign and beyond earlier, the Democrats are talking about immigration reform, but we got to get asylum reform, definitely. Because some people are...
0: Well, that's the same thing. It's honestly, it's the same thing. Asylum, yeah. Asylum is a part of the immigration system.
2: And it's just, people are claiming it. You got a guy with, you know, wife and three kids and now says he's gay. He can't go back to his country. I mean, I don't know. There's a lot of, you know, it's ripe for a lot of fraud. I don't want people going back to a place where they are going to be executed or something. I can understand that, but it seems like it is taking too long with the paperwork. And you're right, they're not here legally. They don't have legal status necessarily at all. But
0: some do, some don't, is the thing. Some do and some don't. That's really
2: Anyway.
0: Yeah, and here's the real issue. If we're going to debate this, let's debate it. And thanks for the call. It's a good start, Anthony. Okay. Appreciate it. Let's just call a spade here. The reason why any of this is a thing is because the asylum program in particular became a release valve for a legal process of entering the country. And a lot of this does trace back to the Biden administration. I mean, what really happened was to try to allow more of this type of immigration into the country, they were permissive about the asylum program, and it became the vehicle through which people tried to enter the country and then be here legally because it was the easiest way to do it. Like, hopping the border is risky. I mean, you got to admit, you know, despite the fact that there's a lot of people here who are here illegally and who did hop the border, the real issue is that you are here with no status. You know, you can't really apply for certain work because you have background checks and you have to have a social security number and report things to the government. And there's a whole bunch of things that make it hard to live here, even if you do that. Sure, you can work under the table. Yes, you can paint houses and do roofs and get paid in cash and all that stuff. But you're kind of always constantly living in fear of being here illegally and maybe having, you know, an ICE raid bring you back home. Well, the asylum program, when one avenue was shut off or made harder or is more risky, the asylum program became an easier way of not only getting into the country, but staying here legally and not having to worry as much about those problems. And the Biden administration was all too happy to allow it and not care. There's a reason why the asylum approval process inside the immigration courts is so low. I mean, it's like in the 30s. It might even be in the 20s now. I haven't checked it in a while. It's certainly not 70 or 80% yes. It's more like 70 or 80% no. And there's a reason for that, because most of the people that are actually in that process aren't really entitled to asylum. They're simply using it because it's a mechanism for them to get the outcome they want. And the outcome is to be here legally, to ultimately not be deported and thrown back out. Given that fact, not only is it necessary to fix that problem, but it means that you've got a whole bunch of people that are exploiting a system for a purpose that it is not intended for. The intended purpose of that is you have a person fleeing from death and murder in a country that we allow asylum from and, seeking safety in the United States. It is not a refugee program that is intended to allow anyone from anywhere in the world to come here and then jump on welfare and then get granted legal status. It's never been what it's intended for, but it's what it's used for. So given that, what do you do about it? The answer so far for Congress has been nothing. The administration obviously is cracking down on asylum in a significant way. And, you know, this nurse, I don't know what her actual circumstances are. It's not really clear. ICE is saying that she overstayed a visa, which would make you here illegally. She's in the asylum program and had a work permit to work here. That meant she was at one time legally present and was able to work here and so on and so forth. That does not mean she currently is.

0: It bugs the hell out of me that the debate about it, you know, this nurse protest that they did. I'm sure she's a lovely person. Like, I don't care ultimately about any of that. That's what their basis of the protest is she's nice. We like her. And I'm sure that may be true, but that really has nothing to do with American law to me. Let's go to Stan from Old Orchard Beach. Stan, go ahead.
1: Hey, I'm kind of older than you guys. I remember going to college and back in the 80s. In 86, in California, I was going to school out there, college, and Reagan passed a law and made all the illegals American citizens.
0: You're talking about the asylum that he did.
1: Well, wherever it was. I remember out there because I was out in San Diego, and you're talking about legal aliens then. You'd be driving at night, and they'll be just running across the border into the streets. It was crazy. So Reagan took care of that, I guess. And then 20 years later, George Bush had a thing to do something with the DACAs, and that didn't work. And then Obama came up with the illegals, with the DACA, something like that, and that didn't work. And then what you have now with Trump came out with his stuff with illegal aliens, then Bush, and again, the Lanford came out with something. It just seems to me this is all big plan, confusion, like you were saying, to rile up people or whatever. But, Reagan did it, and for 20 years, I guess it was good, but something happened there. And
0: the thing is it wasn't, though. I mean, like, you know, they did the amnesty, and it took care of the illegal problem at the time, because now there wasn't an illegal problem because they were granted amnesty. But the fundamental issue that contributed to the problem existing in the first place was never really truly addressed. I mean, the way that this country does immigration and the way that it manages illegal immigration is so broken that once you, quote-unquote, fixed it back in the 80s, if the things that contributed to it in the first place were still around, it was just going to reemerge. And it did. And it did reemerge, particularly when
1: How would you stop that then? I mean, what would be the issue to stop the immigration? Because basically it was like, you know, workers is like, you know, doing jobs that some of us Americans feel like we didn't want to do. Working in the fields, you know.
0: Yeah, I don't agree
1: Maine,
0: with that.
1: Well, remember here in Turner, we had the Costco egg farm. I didn't know anything about that to someone dropped a dime on them and said, hey, they were living in pretty bad. And I was like, what? I didn't even know we had people doing that up there in Turner, picking eggs and things like that. And that was back in the 90s. So there was something else happening. So it was working, and because no one here in Maine was working at the egg farm. I mean, where we get the people to work there. So it's got to be.
0: Yeah, but I think that now I see it. That's where I get lost on a lot of this stuff, is that it's not that Americans won't do those jobs. It's that by having migrant labor doing it, you can pay them a lot less under the table. Taxes are avoided. There's a lot of things that are beneficial to you if you're going to start paying that kind of labor. And that means that you have, you know, a more profitable business and you have lower labor costs. You know, that doesn't mean that you can't hire an American or an American won't do it. I think that's one of the fundamental lies about this whole process to me, is that the reason why this all exists is because America just needs this labor because we won't do certain jobs. And it's just, I want to know what the evidence is for that. The evidence is not in the absence of Americans doing those jobs at substandard wages right now. The evidence would be that Americans, when given the opportunity and no one else will do them, simply won't stand up and do the job. If you eliminated the migrant population doing most of this manual labor, what would happen is that the cost of it would go up, but Americans would do it just as much as anybody else would, because the wages would be going up, and so more people would be willing to do it. It would mean it would cost you more, though. So, I mean, there's a lot of stuff there that we can deal with. Jason Taylor, give me a quick update from your news desk, and then we'll wrap up the show in a minute.
2: Tattagorum is considering two new condominium developments that would add 52 housing units. We're talking about that coming up here at the top of the hour. Americans saving up to buy a home might have to keep renting for a while longer as mortgage rates are at their highest level in a year. More on that from ABC here at the top of the hour. Right now, it's 8:53 our time. 77 already at 8:53. Wow. Warm day. You're accurate with the forecast.
3: Very warm and humid today with sun and some clouds and a high of 88. Then still warm and humid tonight. Partly cloudy, low 68. An afternoon thunderstorm chance tomorrow. I'm AccuWeather meteorologist Heather Zayer on Southern Maine's official weather station, News Radio 98.5.

All right, we're back. It is 8:55 on the WGAN Morning News, and we are wrapping up our show here on this fine Thursday morning. So thanks for calling in. Thanks for being a part of the program. Hopefully we got a caller of the week out of that whole thing. I think we did. We had plenty of calls today. Look, it's a good question that we ended with, though. I'll say, you know, with the what do you do about this? I mean, so you're considering the asylum program. You're considering the immigration problem. How do you fix it? What is wrong and how can you fix it? I think the contention I would give to you is that to fix it, one side has to win. I hate to put it in terms like that, but you either need to have a knockout blow, a total, complete, top-to-bottom victory by the Republicans, the conservatives, the people who are, you know, desirous of a pretty wholesale change to the immigration process. Just win. Just win and change it, because you're never going to get bipartisan agreement, right? And then, you know, obviously be more restrictive, change the asylum program, all the stuff that they want to do. Or, and I'll be frank about this, you need to let the liberals win, and the liberals need to do all their permissiveness, open borders, whatever it is they want to do, to fundamentally change the process. There will not be, in my mind, a possibility ever, or at least not without some really significant and dramatic changes to American politics and what the parties believe and ideologies and whatever. You cannot really ever envision a bipartisan solution to this. You'll never really get something that would truly clean it up, right? I mean, you might get some kind of reform that you can get a small amount of agreement on. Maybe kind of like nibbling at the edges and the margins of the immigration system, but it won't really fundamentally fix the brokenness. I mean, when you ask the question, what's broken with immigration? The answer is everything. And bipartisan agreements will keep the structure of most of the broken things and just change this or that, you know, pull a lever here or there, and it'll be more or less the same kind of process. To fundamentally alter it for all time, to clean it up, one side needs to win. Now, obviously, I have my opinion about which side would be the better one to choose. I think that if you were to allow the liberals to win, the progressives to win the immigration fight and basically no longer have borders and just give de facto amnesty to everybody and everything else, that would be a very bad thing for the country. But it would break the logjam, is what I'm getting at. The brokenness in the immigration system would be cleaned and just made bad. Like, you would just have a bad immigration system, but you wouldn't have this, like, Frankenstein monster of, you know, an actual border policy and an asylum program and everything else that is geared towards enforcement and deportations and whatever, because it would all be gone. It wouldn't even matter anymore, because we would just have open borders. If you went the conservative route, I think there might be some issues with that as well, but ultimately you would at least have a lot of the garbage and the junk cleaned out. And you'd have a fundamentally sound system, likely, in the end.

0: 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See you guys tomorrow.
1: We're here with Joe Galletta, owner and general manager of Ripley and Fletcher Ford. 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Why?
2: You know, in the 35 years I've been doing this, I can say with full confidence that the best time to buy a car is when the manufacturer needs you to buy a car. And right now, Ford is looking for customers. And as we all know, the rates have been high. And

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1: From ABC News, I'm Sherry Preston. The Senate Homeland Security Committee voting this morning on whether to hold Dr. Anthony Fauci in contempt for his testimony last week, in which he said this over and over again during questioning about the pandemic.
2: Under the advice of my attorneys, I will invoke my right under the Fifth Amendment of the Constitution to refrain from answering your questions.
1: Committee Chair, Kentucky Senator Rand Paul.
3: Dr. Fauci faced no risk of federal prosecution. All he had to do was tell the truth. More than 100 times, though, he refused.
1: Fauci accuses Rand Paul of having a vendetta against him. Republican Senator Susan Collins says she will not vote to confirm Todd Blanch to be the next attorney general. So what's next?
4: Without Collins, Blanch can likely only afford to lose one more Republican vote and still be confirmed. And this morning, at least two others are still on the fence. Senator Lisa Murkowski of Alaska and Louisiana Senator Bill Cassidy, who has increasingly been defying the president since losing to a Trump-backed primary challenger. The two skeptical senators meeting with Blanch for over an hour late yesterday, but emerging tight-lipped.
1: ABC Chief White House Correspondent Mary Bruce. Growing concerns after New Jersey and North Dakota became the two latest states to report tampering with water supplies. Here's ABC's Aaron Katursky.
5: Officials in New Jersey are now confirming two municipal water utilities in their state were targeted, temporarily blinding operators when automated systems went down. Both utilities shifted to manual controls and there was no disruption to service. In Rapid City, South Dakota, officials discovered what they called a cyber incident in the city's wastewater system. It was quickly resolved, and officials said at no time was the city's water or wastewater infrastructure systems placed in jeopardy.
1: The number of Americans filing for unemployment benefits last week rose, but still remains at a healthy range. You're listening to ABC News.
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8: 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Maine DHHS says since June, it's imposed five provider payment suspensions based on fraud accusations and referred one agency to law enforcement. The department says it's also withheld or refused to renew licenses of numerous personal care and mental health agencies and assessed financial penalties against 12 agencies. The Landing School in Arundel will not hold classes during the upcoming school year as the Boat Building and Design Trade School continues to face financial challenges. The school says the closure is not permanent, but it's suspending operations for the upcoming academic year while it's determining its next steps. The announcement comes after months of uncertainty. That school announced plans in May to close before attempting to save the academic year through a merger with a Massachusetts maritime institution. That deal ultimately fell through. Town of Gorham considering two new condominium developments that would add 52 housing units. The Press Herald reports the proposed complex on South Street would replace an abandoned house and consist of a pair of two-story structures and a parking lot with 29 spaces. Neighbors raised concerns at a public hearing this week about the density of the units, as well as traffic, lighting, and their own privacy. The Gorham Planning Board has postponed a preliminary approval of that development. The downeast town of Machiasport is celebrating a legal win in a decades-old dispute between the town and landowners who attempted to block maintenance.

0: maintenance projects on a coastal road. The Bangor Daily News reports the owners of two properties abutting the coastal route that connects to the center of the town had sued, alleging trespass and unlawful deprivation of property. In a long-awaited victory for the town, though, a judge in Portland has ruled Machias Ports complied in all respects with an earlier ruling that outlined the town's responsibilities for the road. A pregnant woman is filing a last-minute lawsuit to prevent the closure of the maternity ward at Lincoln Hospital in Damariscotta. Lawyers for Corinna Stumm say closing the ward would force her to drive 40 miles away to give birth.
1: My client is going to suffer catastrophic, irreparable harm if we can't stop this closure.
0: CBS 13 News reports the Lincoln Hospital's board is voting today on whether to close that maternity ward. Accurate the forecast, Heather's
2: air. Very warm and humid today with sun and some clouds and a high of 88, then still warm and humid tonight, partly cloudy, low 68. An afternoon thunderstorm chance tomorrow.
0: 77 in Portland at 9:06. Next high tide of Portland Harbor, 5:25 this afternoon. I'm Jason Taylor, News Radio, WGAN.
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4: It is kind of Tuesday for me, if you really think about it, since I wasn't here for the first couple days, but it is really Thursday. And would it be accurate to say, Danny Martinetti, that we have a good show today?
5: It's always a good show. Any day of the week, when Matt Gagnon is back in the chair, you get the full team here. It's always good.
4: You know what I forgot, by the way, speaking of this chair, is this is a Aaron Chadbourne chair. Aaron Chadbourne, the Chadbourne champion, was so frustrated by the prior chair.
5: I remember that.
4: He re-equipped us. And thank you again, Aaron.
0: Aaron bought a chair for the studio?
4: I can't say that he bought it. He may have.
0: He acquired it? Well, he is a real estate guy.
4: He may have extra chairs kicking around. I mean, I don't know. But who cares where he got it? I mean, that's nice to stock us up here. And it is a nice, you know, it's ergonomic.
5: Yeah, you got one there, and I think you got one for, you think you got two in there. There's one right there.
4: There's that one. Yes, the guest.
5: So thank you, Mr. Aaron Chanbord. We really appreciate it.
0: I can tell that Matt's got business today pretty quickly after he gets off the air because he's not wearing that pullover sweatshirt with the hoodie. It's
4: you get two versions of Matt here in the morning.
0: A white shirt here. Yeah. Sleeves rolled up a little bit, but more's coming up, I guess.
4: Well, that's a super casual look. You got to have those sleeves rolled up, make you look like you're a working class stiff, even though you're not. I know what I am. Thank you very much. No, there's two versions of Matt. Matt number one, hoodie, maybe a hat, jeans, possibly flip-flops.
0: That's when he looks like a homeless person who walked in the
4: studio. Exactly, yeah. Yes. I mean, I could look like I walked in from the methadone clinic that's just down there on some days, and then other days I look like I actually care. And today would be one of those days. So we did have some calls yesterday, but I think it's time to really up that game because today is the day that we choose the caller of the week. And I didn't hear Monday and Tuesday. Did you guys have good options for Monday and Tuesday?
5: I did save a couple, but yesterday was a great option. A Dave from Hollis called in, had a really good take, so I have that in the bank as well, but lots to go over, Matt.
4: You can't just let Dave have it, though.
5: No, absolutely not, but he's sticking out so far from yesterday.
4: Again, I don't want to turn this into sports talk radio or anything, but Red Sox won again.
0: Oh, yes, they did.
4: And, you know, I find myself watching nearly every inning now.
0: I really do.
4: It is must-watch. It is must-watch appointment TV whenever they're on. And it's the battle of the Sox now, right? It's the Red Sox versus the White Sox. And they're just beating the living tar out of the White Sox, which they just did to the Dodgers, which they just did to, you know, fill in the blank, the Blue Jays, etc. And by the way, I looked at the rest of the month of August for the schedule for the Red Sox.
0: Yeah.
4: I'm not predicting that this role continues the way that it's been going. I mean, do you realize they're 25-3 in their last 28 games? 25-3. It's literally the best stretch of 28 games in the entire history of the franchise. The entire history of the franchise. There's never been a better 28 game stretch. Do I think they're going to keep doing that? No. But looking at who they got coming up, I mean, I'm not exactly overwhelmed with fear over the teams they'll be playing for the rest of the month, for the most part. So they are one game behind the Yankees right now. Actually legitimately in the hunt for the division crown if they keep playing, you know, well. I mean, they've picked up two games on the Tampa Bay Rays. in the last

0: last, I don't know, say week and a half. And the Rays have won, they're 7-3 in their last 10 games. And they've picked up 2 games. I mean, that's insane.
1: Yeah.
0: That's insane. So a lot of fun last night. Sonny Gray was dealing more home runs. I mean, good Lord. It's a lot of fun. So just throwing that out there. And Ed is with us to do just that. Ed, how are you?
2: Hey, good morning, Matt. How are you?
0: Morning. Nice to talk to you, welcome, sir.
2: Yes, you as well. Welcome back. So real quick, short and sweet to the point, Troy Jackson.
0: Yes, sir.
2: The controversy with his residence in Augusta.
0: Yes, sir.
2: And his travel reimbursements. What I want to know is, as part of their financial disclosure, do they have to share their tax returns with any governing body that oversees them? Because it's very possible that he committed tax evasion to avoid capital gains when he sold that Augusta residence.
0: Oh, I think we already know he did. Yeah.
2: To avoid the whole capital gains tax, you have to claim that it was your primary residence.
0: Correct.
2: 2 out of 5 years.
0: Sorry, sipping on a coffee there. You're 100% right, sir.
2: Yeah.
0: 100% right. And, I mean, I think that there is very little doubt, frankly, that he committed some kind of crime. He absolutely violated some kind of rules. Funny thing was, is that when all this was brought up, I think now 3 years ago, when Steve first did the investigation into Troy Jackson and found all this, it went to the Maine Ethics Commission. Now, that's obviously not tax fraud. That's not the federal government. But, you know, it's a start to this conversation, because what they were debating there and having a conversation about was, hey, this guy's representing a district he probably doesn't live in. And he just claimed on tax forms that this was his primary residence in Augusta. But it can't be if he's representing something in Aroostook County in the legislature. So either he lied on his tax forms, or he lied to the people of his district about where he lived and violated Maine law about where he, you know, is ultimately representing. Which one is Troy?
2: Didn't he go in front of the Ethics Commission and swear that that was never his residence?
0: That's correct. And that's where it's. And here's the sad part of the story, Ed. That's where it stopped. The Ethics Commission basically ruled, yeah, sure, sounds good enough
2: to me.
0: Yeah, nothing to see here. And they moved on.
2: Nothing to see here.
0: Yep. But the funny thing is, I don't think the federal government has quite that same attitude when you're talking about taxes. You know, one thing that you can still to this day take to the bank is that whoever's in charge, you know, wherever they are, when you steal money from the federal government by not giving them taxes, they don't particularly care if you have an R or a D next to your name. they want your money. So I think he actually may be in trouble. I've heard rumblings of investigations beginning at the IRS to look into this kind of thing. I can't promise you it's going to nail him, but I do think he clearly did something very wrong here. There's no question about it.
2: Yep. Man of the people.
0: Yeah.
2: Down with the oligarch.
0: Guy who's making almost 6 figures with travel reimbursements because he's traveling from a place that he's not actually living. Man of the people. Thank you, Ed. Good call. See? There you go. Already in the running for caller of the week. Thursday morning, starting off right. How about that, ladies and gentlemen?
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3: Now, your AccuWeather forecast.
4: Sun and some clouds today. It'll be very warm and humid with a high of 88. Partly cloudy, warm and humid, low 68 tonight. More clouds than sun, very warm and humid tomorrow with an afternoon thunderstorm chance. We'll have a high of 89. There can be an afternoon thunderstorm again on Saturday with a high of 83 degrees. I'm AccuWeather meteorologist Heather Zehr on Southern Maine's official weather station, News Radio 98.5 and AM 560 WGAN.
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6: You know, a little earlier, first call of the day, and I do encourage those calls because they always do springboard me into a new direction sometimes, brought up the Troy Jackson residency issue and, you know, where he really lived and is there a tax problems related to that, and could he actually represent the community that he was actually representing in the legislature? Were there any ethics violations? So on and so forth. It really does get into a lot of very important questions about, I think, you know, honesty and how you actually represent people in the legislature. I mean, if he, for instance, which seems very likely, was actually living in the Augusta House, because, you know, that was actually sort of one of the main stated reasons that he actually bought the thing, was that he could be closer to the to Augusta itself. So as he was doing the work of a lawmaker, he wouldn't have to drive back, frankly, all that time. And by the way, can't blame him for that. Having a residence like that, if you can afford it and you can do it and being able to do that while you're representing folks in the legislature rather than driving 4+ hours. Every day, you know, or staying in the hotels and all this. It's a kind of a smart idea, frankly. Just can't be your primary residence. That's all. But if indeed he was staying there, then the reimbursements that he submitted for his supposed drives back and forth, which is what ultimately got him the salary that made him a well-paid full-time employee of the legislature rather than what is intended to be a part-time citizen lawmaker, if he was indeed defrauding the taxpayers by lying about whether or not he was driving back and forth, that's a pretty big deal. That's certainly something that warrants investigation. I mean, it's not actually probably very hard to find out whether he was or he was not going back and forth. In order to get to Augusta, in order to get through, you know, to go there from where he is originally from, there are plenty of things that you can use credit card receipts, for instance. I mean, depending on, you know, where you enter things, tolls potentially, depending on where you're going from and to. But, you know, just gas fill-ups that you would have that would hit your account. I mean, and those things being done in communities that are on their way from where you were to the actual legislature. I mean, just doing that for a sample of days along the way that you claimed you had been traveling for would be more than enough sufficient evidence for me to say, oh, yeah, okay, well, he was driving for Malagash. He was. That's fine. No big deal, right? That's all you'd have to do. if you can't produce that, and indeed there's receipts showing that you had breakfast in Augusta on a day you claimed reimbursement for travel from Northern Maine, then you're in trouble. And you clearly have done something that is unethical, probably illegal, and certainly is something that we should know if you want to represent us in the U.S. Senate. If you defrauded taxpayers, that's a really important piece of information. And it's easy to prove one way or the other. All it would take was a cursory investigation. Now, the Ethics Commission isn't going to do it because they view their mandate as extremely limited. It's not their job, according to Jonathan Wayne and the people at the Ethics Commission, to, you know, go on a holy crusade to prove that the guy didn't live where he said he did. That's not really their job. They do have the power and ability to levy fines against people that violate campaign finance law and all that stuff, but they just don't want to get into it. Federal government, though, on the other hand, can. And you know who else can? Is media. Media can as well. But does media? I mean, the story originally about this was all broken by the main wire. Steve Robinson is the one that chased down the story, and it wasn't hard to find it. He literally heard about the purchase of this Augusta home, and he pulled the paperwork. That's what reporters used to do. Be like, oh, that's curious. He has a home here. He lives up there. What's the details of this? Like, was this a second home? Was this now a primary residence? Did he declare the homestead exemption for it? I mean, like, what did you do with this house? An enterprising and curious reporter who isn't there to serve the political class, but to be skeptical of it and curious about it, would do that kind of thing. They would look into it. Did they? No. The main wire did, but, you know, you can make the accusation that they did because it's Troy Jackson and they don't like Troy Jackson. Sure, fine. I'm sure that's true. But the Press Herald does like Troy Jackson, and the Bangor Daily News does like Troy Jackson. So nothing to see here, nothing worthy of investigation. But you know what the Press Herald does have today? Here's a story, and I even hesitate to bring it up, but Bobby Charles wants to expand Maine's homestead exemption. He doesn't use it. Subhead Charles' campaign said he doesn't utilize the program because of an accounting oversight. The quick story, and I'm not going to spend too much time on it, but Bobby Charles, the Republican candidate for governor, sits behind the wheel of his SUV in a new ad, pointing out that his vehicle is from 2015 and has 260,000 miles on it. It still runs better than the Democrat state government, he says, going on to raise concerns about property taxes, energy costs, and crime rates. His solution, quote, "I'm going to cut your property taxes by raising the homestead exemption." Maine's homestead exemption program, which provides tax relief for homeowners on their primary residence only, has been in the spotlight lately as in the Maine governor's race. All three candidates, including Democrat Hannah Pingree and Independent Rick Bennett, have pledged to expand it to provide tax relief and make life more affordable. But Charles doesn't use the program himself, despite his campaign saying that he's eligible. Spokesperson for Charles said Wednesday that he has not claimed the exemption due to an oversight by his accountant and that he plans to utilize it going forward. Quote, "He's going to get it and we'll save whatever money he's able to save going forward, which is not enough because he's suffering under these crazy, insane property taxes put on Mainers by the incumbent insider politicians." That's senior strategist of the campaign, Vince Harris. I wonder, though, what the scandal here is supposed to be. I mean, the way that this headline is written, it's like some sort of triumphant spike of the ball in front of his face that he doesn't use the homestead exemption. Why does anyone care? There's nothing illegal about using it or not using it. It's really a tax advantage to help save you money. And if he isn't using it, that's to his detriment financially, but who cares? The real point about whether or not you raise the homestead exemption is providing tax relief for people who are struggling to afford their property tax bill. That's what it's all about. That's why he's proposing to increase it. That's why the other two candidates are also saying something similar. And, you know, I think we can have a policy conversation about whether that's wise or not. But here, the point really is that policy he's proposing going to or not going to make property taxes cheaper for people? I mean, the contention is that you can offload the property tax to people who are

0: are not residents of Maine by raising the homestead exemption and making the taxable value of your home less by that exemption being larger. That's essentially the contention, right? And we could talk about the policy again here in a second, but is that true or is that false? Because if it's true, then who cares whether he takes it or not? But the Press Herald was curious enough to go look it up, is my point. While Troy Jackson has this scandal about where does he really live and what did he really do with that Augusta property, which is now sold, by the way, was he actually there or not there during his time in the legislature when he was claiming these travel reimbursements? Boy, there's a lot of questions to answer there, even if every answer to them is satisfactory and Troy Jackson did everything right. It's still an obvious question that should be investigated. Meanwhile, the Press Herald is busy trying to find out whether or not Bobby Charles ultimately claimed a homestead exemption, which no one really cares whether he did or not. Why is this a story? I don't even get it. It doesn't make any sense. This is not newsworthy in any sense. I mean, I guess the closest thing to a contention that you could make, I guess, about it is that Bobby Charles doesn't claim it because, oh God, he's so disgustingly rich that he's doesn't need to. He doesn't even notice it because it's just a rounding error for his accountant. And, you know, we don't care about what that guy thinks about anything because he's so rich. Like, first of all, I don't even think that's true. I don't think that Bobby Charles actually has that much money. But for two, does that have anything to do with the policy and the proposal he made? Because it doesn't. And did anything illegal happen here? Is there anything unethical here? Obviously not. In fact, the lack of claiming one, again, materially hurts him financially. So it's the opposite of an ethical problem. He's actually giving you and the town more money than he should. What's the scandal? What's the problem? I don't get it. But they should be investigating Troy Jackson for this problem, just to answer the questions and find out whether or not. I mean, good Lord, you could probably do a fair bit of investigation about colleagues of his and people in his orbit, you know, people who know him, and asking, hey, here's the days that were listed that he traveled from Aroostook County all the way down to Augusta, where he got the full travel reimbursement. Did you see him in Aroostook County that day? Like, just asking people. Doing that kind of old gumshoe journalism. You could. Will they? No. Why not? Because they like him. Because they are not skeptical of him. Because they are not predisposed to thinking that he's a liar. Which, by the way, he is. I mean, most politicians are. But certain politicians are special brands of liar. And Jackson's up there. He is. And I think that it's pretty clear. I mean, it's pretty clear. I mean, he claimed more reimbursements than anybody else from that county. I mean, I think he absolutely leaned into and leveraged every single lever he possibly could have to get the taxpayers to underwrite his life, to make what is not supposed to be a full-time job that is paid like one into one. I mean, people don't realize this, but lawmakers, you know, in Maryland and a lot of other places, in fact, much of the country, are professionalized. They have a salary. That salary is $70,000, $80,000, $90,000, $100,000, more than $100,000, depends on the state. They have a staff. Each one of them has a staff. Right? You know, the closest thing that the Maine lawmakers have to a staff is the caucus. Like, the Republicans have some staff, a very limited staff. It's like a few people. The Democrats have a few staff, but does an individual member have like a chief of staff and a communications director and all this other? No, they don't. And thank God they don't. Do they in other states? Yeah, they do. Yeah, they do. It is a professional, full-time, 12 months a year job. And they pay them like such. And that's what Troy Jackson wants his job to be. And so he found a clever little way of making it happen. Travel and meal reimbursements. But he's running for U.S. Senate now. And it's pretty, don't you think, it's pretty elemental to whether or not you should trust the guy, whether or not he defrauded taxpayers of money for his own enrichment, for his own benefit, in a way that is not really legal? Because right now, there is certainly, it's not a smoking gun. You do not have any proof that he 100% defrauded the taxpayers. But boy, the things that we do know are very suggestive. And you have the smoke, not the fire, but the smoke. Well, that smoke is clearly pointing in a certain direction. And it's just worthy of investigation by a government entity like the IRS, yes. It's also worth an investigation by the media, which you will never get from the Press Herald or the Bangor Daily News. So that's my little mini rant. I'm off my soapbox.
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2: 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A Lyft driver in Lewiston faces charges after being accused of sexually assaulting a passenger. The Sun Journal reports police say 26-year-old Agid Mohammed placed a 27-year-old Brewer woman in the back seat of his car after finding her drunk and impaired at a 7-Eleven store on Main Street in Lewiston. They say he then drove the woman to a different parking lot where he sexually assaulted her before returning her to the 7-Eleven. An hour later, Mohammed is now charged with felony sexual assault. Town of Gorham is considering two new condominium developments that would add 52 housing units. Press Hill reports the proposed complex on South Street would replace an abandoned house and consist of a pair of two-story structures and a parking lot with 29 spaces. Neighbors raised concerns at a public hearing this week about the density of the units as well as traffic, lighting, and their own privacy. Gorham Planning Board has postponed preliminary approval of those developments. Nurses at Maine Medical Center in Portland are speaking after ICE agents took registered nurse Deborah Kapisha into custody in Boston last week. ICE says Kapisha, who was from Zambia, overstayed her visa, and nurses' union steward Chanel Crowley says Kapisha is being mistreated.
3: To take a hardworking member of our community who is seeking asylum and say to them, you are not welcome here.
2: CBS 13 News reports ICE says Kapisha's work authorization and asylum application does not confer legal status. She's currently in custody while her case moves forward. Accurate for the forecast now, and Heather's air.
4: Very warm and humid today with sun and some clouds and a high of 88. Then still warm and humid tonight. Partly cloudy, low 68. An afternoon thunderstorm chance tomorrow.
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5: This is a Bloomberg Money Minute. Mixed picture for stocks this morning. Samsung getting some positive attention. Sales of foldable phones jumped 30% compared to the prior model. Rival Apple will unveil its folding iPhone in September, and we'll see Google's Pixel 11 Pro Fold next week. Disney is eyeing a free streaming service of ad-supported channels. Profit beat estimates at Disney thanks to soaring income from its entertainment division. Tech labs are pretty much up to their eyeballs in feces as they deal with the wave of demand of testing for parasites. Wall Street Journal says Quest Diagnostics has scientists and techs working overtime to manage the high volume of samples because of the cyclosporiasis outbreak. And how do you like to get a $20 concert ticket? Coldplay, Olivia Rodrigo, and Charlie XCX, among those rolling out cheap seats on recent tours. Often with these secret seating plans where you don't know where your seat is till you pick up your ticket at the box office day of show. Denise Pellegrini, Bloomberg Radio.
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0: yeast, gelato, and more. And yes, Bruno's restaurant is back with the legendary Adult Beverage Garden. 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Andiamo, come experience the new Via Vecchia live music with the Jim Champy Band both nights. All are welcome. Buona festa.
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0: 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As my mother would say, mangia, mangia. And we'll see you there.
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3: I know what time it is. Jason time. Jason Savage, senior advisor to the Maine Republican Party, is with us once again, as he always is on Thursdays, to talk about what's going on in Maine politics and beyond. And he's here once more. Jason, how are you?
4: Thank you for that introduction. Just want to say I'm a Chicago Cubs baseball fan more than anything, and I was so happy when we swept the Dodgers. But even game two, the most important part being that we beat Tarek Skubal, and we gave him a nice welcome to the super team of the Dodgers.
3: Yes, might I applaud you for that. Bravo. Well done, sir. Continue on rolling against the Dodgers. That's always a good thing. I think good thing for baseball in general. P.S., I think the Yankees lost last night, too, so the Red Sox are one game closer to overtaking them, which should happen sometime in the next 7 days. I'm very much looking forward to that. So I'm glowing right now. I'm in a good place, yeah. Jason.
4: I mean, the Red Sox beat up on the Dodgers before we did, so, you know, it's like a team effort among the two teams.
3: Indeed. Well, let's hope that keeps rolling in both directions. I like the Cubs, so that's fine. Let's talk, though, Jason Savage, a little bit about what's going on here in Maine. This week, a visit by the administrator of Medicaid, Mr. Mehmet Oz. He was here to, I think, raise more attention about the fraud issue. And wouldn't you know it, as he visited right afterwards, the Mills administration released information saying that they have suspended, you know, six different providers. They're referring one to law enforcement for prosecution. You know, they seem to be taking it very seriously, Jason. I wonder if there's a connection here to the visit by the administrator and the announcements that we are very, very serious about this. What do you think about this whole thing? It's funny to hear that from the Mills administration, is it not?
4: Yeah, I mean, it's like a couple of kids with their hand in the cookie jar and, you know, one of the parents walks in and suddenly, oh, no, we weren't doing anything. And, yeah, you know, fix whatever they can. I mean, it's pretty blatantly obvious to me that they're only going to deal with the fraud that everybody knows exists when they are forced to. And Dr. Oz coming in was a step in forcing them to. If we can get, you know, a visit a week for the next 4 years, we might be able to get most of it cleaned up and, you know, see what that does here and nationally. There's a lot of chatter that just the amount of fraud overall across the country is enough to really change the federal spending trajectory.
3: And the other thing about this fraud issue, and I brought this up a little bit earlier when I was talking about it with Mills and her administration, is that if it wasn't for Trump winning in 2024, Dr. Oz being the administrator of Medicaid, you know, some of the reports that have come out of, say, the Maine Wire, et cetera, does anybody think that they would be supposedly taking this seriously, that there would have been suspensions and criminal referrals and all this kind of stuff where they're trying to convince us that they're very serious about the fraud issue? I mean, I don't believe that's credible. It strikes me as something that is only responsive. It's something that they're doing to try to convince us that this problem that we definitely recognize, and by we, I mean all people in Maine, recognize and have a problem with, is something that they care about, but they wouldn't have otherwise.
4: That's exactly right. And, you know, if it weren't for President Trump being elected and, you know, the scrutiny from the federal government, rather than shutting off payments to these people, Democrats would be accepting donations from these people. And probably at least a couple of them would have been appearing at local Democrat events and things like that. The Maine Wire has done a phenomenal job. John Featherston, Steve Robinson, like, I hope that they keep doing this work forever in every area it's needed. But they've exposed how this incestuous relationship between all of these groups and then the nonprofit industry that kind of props it up. And then the Democrats, you know, they get out the vote support from the nonprofits that the state writes grants to. And they're all the same people. They're all intertwined. And, you know, that's happening a lot on the Democrat side lately. But it's an industry that supports their power and their reelection. It's not just a few people committing fraud.
3: Jason Savage, executive director of the Maine Republican Party, or former executive director, now senior advisor, excuse me, is joining us as he always does on Thursdays. Talk to me a little bit about the state of play in the U.S. Senate race right now. You now have Troy Jackson as the official candidate, which, of course, we now know. You know, it's funny. I've been watching a lot of baseball lately. I've been watching a little bit of live TV, and I've been seeing a lot of Susan Collins ads. I've been seeing a lot of, hey, look at all the things she's done for Maine. Hey, look at all this. Look at all that. Hey, do you remember that you actually like this woman? And I haven't seen anything from Troy yet. And I think that highlights, Jason Savage, the challenge that he has in front of him. You know, as much as he wants to be the new hotness and Graham Platner 2.0 and all that, he had to spool up a campaign from basically nothing. They are certainly raising money at an impressive clip, but I'm sure they're burning a lot of it, too. He's not in a position to really buy a lot of ads yet. And he's obviously underwhelming compared to Platner as a personality. How do you think this is going for Mr. Jackson? How do you view the race as it stands right now?
4: You know, I think we've got to remember that in Maine, it's always potentially going to be close in these statewide races. And we can't rest on our laurels or, you know, just get comfortable with it. He does have a pretty distinct disadvantage on the ability to actually launch and run a real campaign when the other side has done it for, you know, for the full runway to get that plane in the air. And then you've got 50 feet to take off. It's a challenge. But I think the other challenge there is just that he is just a career politician with a closet full of skeletons that are just fighting and rattling to come out. And, you know, he could very well end up getting platinered like his buddy Graham did, you know, not on the same issues, but other problems. I just think that it's a very, very tough road that he's got to follow. And at the same time, you know, the environment for Republicans is looking tougher and tougher all the time. So we can't take anything for granted.
3: Yeah, I mean, that's the interplay, isn't it? It's basically the, yeah. I mean, if you had a neutral environment, if we were playing on, you know, some sort of a neutral field somewhere, right, in a neutral year, it seems pretty, I think, obvious to me, at least, that Collins would rather comfortably win this race just because of the fundamentals of everything. But because of the environment, now that does give some wind at the back to the Democratic Party all across the country, obviously. And that puts in play races that might not otherwise be in play. And that's probably what we're talking about here. But the question really remains, though, how hard does that wind blow? Like, and as you're looking across the country here, do you view this as something that is truly threatening to her ability to get reelected?
4: I think that in Maine, our environment is not as distinctly tough as it is in some places around the country. I've seen some data that supports that because we've had 8 years of Democrats, Janet Mills, you know, and company, Hannah Pingree, making horrible policy from Janet Mills' office. And the average voter here knows that a lot of our problems come directly from the decisions made by Janet Mills, Hannah Pingree, and Troy Jackson. So it's not like Troy Jackson's an outsider candidate coming in with a Republican administration in charge of Maine saying, I'm going to change things. And he's one of the key people who's made us feel the way we feel and cause the pain. So he can't really capitalize on the environment. And then in Maine, because we know who has really caused these problems, it's just not as big an advantage. Now, that being said, Chuck Schumer and company can decide that they can spend a massive amount of money. They don't know any boundaries on the things that they'll say and do and the lies that they'll tell. So we always have to be ready.
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5: 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On this Thursday, I'm thinking about the rise of confusion in the USA. Every day I receive hundreds of messages. One theme is becoming clear. Many people do not know or understand what the deuce is happening in this country. That makes them susceptible to all kinds of crazy stuff, conspiracy theories, misinformation, media manipulation. The folks don't know the basics of how President Trump makes a decision, for example, or why trends are happening in our society. Personal finance, artificial intelligence, social media, vaccine. Everyone is confused. So it's my job to clarify, not to root for a political party or push an ideology that upsets some people. I don't care if they're upset, but it really is a waste of time. My job is to analyze how things affect you. In life, you absolutely need to know what's going on. Information is the only way to protect yourself from the evildoers. Seek the truth. And also seek out people who have a history of giving you the truth. 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
2: Now, your AccuWeather forecast.
8: Sun and some clouds today. It'll be very warm and humid with a high of 88. Partly cloudy, warm and humid, low 68 tonight. More clouds than sun, very warm and humid tomorrow with an afternoon thunderstorm chance. We'll have a high of 89. There can be an afternoon thunderstorm again on Saturday with a high of 83 degrees. I'm AccuWeather meteorologist Heather Zehr on Southern Maine's official weather station, News Radio 98.5 and AM 560 WGAN.
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3: It's time to talk to Josh Filler, who has been doing double and triple duty here, covering for me in the last couple weeks, and I appreciate that. Josh, nice talking to you once again. I'm sure the audience is very happy to hear your voice once more. How are things?
9: Doing well, Matt. How are you?
3: Oh, not too bad. Not too bad at all. I want to begin with you, if I can, Josh Filler, by talking about what happened a couple nights ago on primary election night in multiple states. But, you know, of course, more specifically in Michigan, that was one of the most watched races from the evening. And it was a close race in the end. But ultimately, once again, we have the triumph, if you want to call it that, of the progressive left in Michigan. They once again got their candidate over the more electable choice and are all in on trying to get him to be the next U.S. Senator for Michigan. Tell me a little bit about what you saw on Tuesday night and how you react to the latest results that we have to chew over.
9: Well, yes, the Islamist socialists won in Michigan, albeit by a much smaller margin than the polls had.

0: up by. I think it's probably a short-term benefit to Republicans because I think he will be easier, not easy, but easier to beat in the general election. Mike Rogers being the perennial Republican nominee for the Senate out there will face Al Said in November. However, in the long run, this is not a good thing. It is not a good thing when the oldest major political party in the United States nominates people. And he's not the only one, but I think this is the biggest one yet, even bigger than here in Maine. Starts nominating socialists and communists. I mean, people that are openly for dismantling the United States Republic as set out in our Constitution. And so I take no great pleasure in it. I think, yes, in the short run, he can be beaten, but he's got a very good chance of winning as well.
1: And this is not the only place we've seen this. And this kind of gets to the point you're making, obviously, that it appears as though the Democratic Party is being wholesale taken over by this type of candidate. There are some spots here and there where, the kind of old party establishment is winning, but it seems to me like a death rattle. It's like the last gasp of the establishment as they're more or less losing ground everywhere else. Can you explain it to me, Josh Filler? Why is this happening? Why, in a time when I've heard a number of people say if they just nominated regular people, that the Democratic Party could win sea to shining sea, right? Like just through regular, normal human beings in most of these races because of general dissatisfaction with prices and kind of the way that the country's mood is right now, they'd probably succeed certainly more than they're probably likely to succeed because of the extreme politics of these people. So why aren't they doing that? Like, why is this happening?
0: Well, I don't think we have enough time to get into all of that. I mean, it's like anything, Matt. I always use the frog in the boiling water, and the water is starting to boil. I think we'll get a final answer. I actually came up with that poll question. I know yesterday you thought that the answer was obvious. I'm not sure that these people, the communists, and they are communists. I mean, literally, they call themselves communists. They quote the Communist Manifesto and so forth. I don't know if they've fully taken over. They are absolutely ascendant. I think the final battle royale for the heart and soul of the Democrat Party will be the 2028 election and who they choose to nominate for president. That's when they'll get to decide nationally as a party in which direction they truly want to go. So I don't think it's over. How do we get here? Probably over the last 50 years. I mean, the party went fully nuts back in the late 60s. They nominated George McGovern in 1972. He lost 49 states to Nixon. Carter came along as a moderate. He's out after one. Remember, Clinton ran as a New Democrat, which was basically as a I'm not a crazy liberal. And then Obama came along and he made being really, really left-wing cool again. And I think from there especially, they have been on the move. And then Trump has given them an excuse, particularly the moderates in the party, if there are any, to basically sit on their hands as these people threw temper tantrums and burned down cities because anything to beat Trump because he was a threat to democracy. No, people like Al Said are a threat to democracy.
1: So you sound pessimistic then, sir, about the future of the party and where it's going here. I mean, you mentioned the people sitting on their hands. I mean, I know a lot of these people, and it's sort of striking to me to listen to them talk. They're very frustrated by what they see. They don't like it, and yet they almost feel like they cash in their chips and give up and like walk away. Like they're disgusted with it to a point where they don't really fight against it. They just turn their back on it and get apathetic and whatever else. And so they don't really have any role in controlling what the party's doing around them as they are so dissatisfied. That's a hell of a response. I mean, I get it. I'd, be dispirited too, but it's just guaranteeing that this continues.
0: Yeah. Well, I mean, Haley Stevens came out. She was Al Said's opponent in Michigan. She came out and said she's going to support him in the general election. And I mentioned it when I was hosting for you earlier in the week that over last weekend, Bill Maher and James Carville and some others were railing against these people on the left.

0: to these communists and literally quoting them. And it felt, okay, well, great. Now you've pointed this out, but where have you been? And the politicians in the party, Gavin Newsom and others, they can't take these people on. They can't win without them.
1: Yeah.
0: That's the problem. They can't win without them. And so they're trapped. They are lit. The politicians are trapped. And that's why I think Stevens endorsed Al-Sayed, because she's probably hoping he loses, but that she can come back and show she was a good, loyal Democrat. Because if she splits with him and he and Al-Sayed loses, they'll never forgive her out in Michigan, and she'll be finished. And that's why they're trapped.
1: Yeah, honestly, that does that ever work? I have seen Republicans do that. I have seen Democrats do that. They basically attempt to look like the good soldier and suck up to the terrorists that are taking over their party. And, you know, then they hope that some future time they'll be rewarded for their loyalty. And they just aren't. They are thrown overboard. They lost for a reason. And it's not like some future time, like this now ascendant, now powerful, you know, aggressive group of people who you've allowed to take over are going to suddenly, what, fall in love with you? I mean, that's preposterous. And yet they continue to fall into that trap.
0: They do. And, you know, I think Mike Rogers has a very good chance of winning. But as you talk with Jason Savage, you know, there's a lot of headwinds up against Republicans nationally. But the Democrats, at least in the short run, are going to throw us a lifeline and maybe give us a chance. So we'll have to wait and see.
1: Yeah, I suppose so. We're talking with Josh Filler, who is with us every Thursday at this time. I was covering a little bit earlier some stuff going on in Congress, the Senate panel that's investigating Anthony Fauci getting his phone and whatnot. Another one that I want to chat about with you briefly, if I could, is about our old friend Jack Smith. Jim Jordan has now issued a criminal referral against Jack Smith for alleged perjury. What is this all about? Josh Filler, tell me more.
0: Yes, Jack Smith, the infamous special counsel who tried to prosecute Trump in D.C. and Florida. So everyone is probably aware that Smith got toll records of members of Congress and regarding their texting and phone calls. Toll records are basically your phone bill. They do not include the content of your text messaging or the content of your phone call. It is literally who you texted, who you called, the number you texted, rather, how long the phone call went on, how much you were charged for the text or the phone call, and so forth. So it's basically a bill. What we later found out was that Smith actually got the content of text messages, which we did not know about certain members of Congress. All of this related to conversations with members of the Trump administration during January 6th. And he was asked about this at a committee hearing back in October. I think he was under a deposition. And I do have to just briefly tell people what he was asked, because that's the key to whether or not he perjured himself. And one of the questions he was asked was, did you seek a search warrant for the content of any text messages from members? And he said, no. He said no. Then he was asked, did the toll records that you requested from senators, did they include the content of phone calls? And he said no. And here's the problem for Jim Jordan and the Republicans. Those answers are truthful. The questions were poorly framed. To lie, you can't lie in a vacuum. You have to respond to something. And the problem with the first question was, did you seek a search warrant? He didn't get a search. He didn't use a search warrant. He used a subpoena to get the records. And that is dispositive. I'm sorry. You could say, well, that's a technicality, Josh. Well, that's the law.
1: Yeah, so that's lawyers.
0: That's the law. The lawyer here failed to ask Smith the right questions. And on top of all of this, he's being accused of violating a federal statute that's a felony. And under the Constitution, to be charged with a felony, you must be indicted by a grand jury.
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3: Hi, this is Mike Maloney with the United States Coast Guard Auxiliary. Anyone operating a kayak, canoe, paddleboard, or dory should have a U.S. Coast Guard If Found sticker attached. An If Found sticker helps the Coast Guard if your boat is found adrift. It gives us a name and phone number

0: It should be rare, but the contempt power exists for precisely this circumstance.
1: Criminal contempt is punitive. It does not compel a witness to answer questions or produce the documents we'd all like to see. What it will do is create a damaging precedent that future witnesses will use to resist legitimate constitutional, or excuse me, congressional oversight.
2: Republicans don't have the votes in the full Senate to follow through on the contempt resolution, so Rand Paul has been talking about passing it on straight to the Justice Department. A strike against the confirmation of Attorney General wannabe Todd Blanche.
3: Maine Senator Susan Collins, who's in a tough re-election fight, announcing she's a no and will vote against Blanche. Without Collins, Blanche can likely only afford to lose one more Republican vote, and at least two others are still on the fence. Senator Lisa Murkowski of Alaska and Louisiana Senator Bill Cassidy, who has increasingly been defying the president since losing to a Trump-backed primary challenger.
2: ABC's Mary Bruce. Foodborne illness on the rise.
4: That salmonella outbreak tied to jalapenos is now expanding. The CDC reports that 345 people have gotten sick across 27 states. The highest number of cases in Minnesota and Colorado. 36 people have been hospitalized.
2: ABC's Elizabeth Schulze. The FDA has voted to approve Moderna's first ever mRNA seasonal flu vaccine for people 50 and older. 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
7: 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Lawyers representing the family of a Colombian man killed by an ICE agent in Biddeford are asking neighbors to share any video they might have. The killing of Johan Sebastian Guerrero near a Biddeford intersection last month has sparked protests and calls for a transparent investigation. The federal agents on the scene were not equipped with functioning body cameras, and so far no video of the scene has surfaced. Biddeford Mayor Liam LaFountain shared the request from Guerrero's lawyers for video on social media. First responders and the husband of a Midcoast grandfather who died in a January crash are asking why the suspect had a driver's license after a history of impaired driving. The Harpswell Anchor reports 41-year-old Alton Wyman II of Wiscasset faces charges of manslaughter and OUI in the death of Gene Johnson. Wyman's criminal history includes an OUI conviction last year, as well as drug charges that were pending when the crash occurred and offenses that continued in the months between Johnson's death and Wyman's arrest. A 77-year-old man is undergoing a medical and mental health evaluation after expressing homicidal and suicidal thoughts on a schooner off the coast of North Haven. Knox County deputies say the man was in possession of a firearm and was disarmed without incident on board the schooner Heritage Wednesday. There were no injuries, and the incident is under investigation. A woman suing to keep the maternity ward at Lincoln Hospital in Damariscotta open, which comes as the hospital's board is set to vote today on its closure. Corinna Stum says she's expecting her second child.
8: If it were to close, then we're looking at a 40-mile drive in January where weather is incredibly unpredictable. We have no community there. All of our community is here.
7: CBS 13 News reports the hospital's facing staffing shortages and low birth rates and would be the 12th maternity ward to close in the state in the last decade. Sharks have been getting most of the attention this week, but humpback whales are also making more appearances along the Maine coast. Researchers at the College of the Atlantic clinics say they've seen a surge in nearshore humpback whale sightings recently, likely for the same reason as the sharks, because there's more food available in coastal waters. They're reminding boaters to stay at least 100 feet away while encouraging

0: it's really hard to tell what actually happened here.
1: Agreed.
0: So I think for me, especially when you're talking about private investments, there's very often a gap between the understanding of the individual investor on what they own, what the liquidity is, and what the process is, and the understanding from the institution selling them that private investment.
1: Mm-hmm.
0: And I don't know who is to blame here, but something went wrong in this process that caused a misunderstanding to the tune of $250,000. And we're going to end up finding out what that something is. It doesn't...
1: Maybe. Could be all privately settled, but probably not. Once the SEC is involved, that's usually not what happens.
0: We don't know, like, again, the SEC is saying, like, we can't confirm or deny. So, sure. Like, we don't know what's, you know, what exactly is going on here. But this is another thing that you have to be aware of when you're talking about private investments is, hey, understand that unlike something that trades on an exchange where you have the ability to see it every day and trade it and know exactly what you own, there are different rules of the road that can be changed just like that when it comes to liquidity, either not allowing you liquidity, as we've seen with some private credit funds recently, or potentially forced liquidation if the manager says, no, we're going to be selling all or part of this asset. Those things can happen as well. We see that quite a bit in like the privately held real estate world where, you know, someone might say, okay, I invested in this company and, oh, they decide to sell the property. And so now I have, you know, a liquidity event that I wasn't planning for. So I think that it's hard to understand who is at fault here and exactly what happened. But it's clear there was a miscommunication on something. And there's some stink here, but I just don't know exactly what the problem was.
1: Agreed. There's not enough information to tell. Maybe the lesson is purely understand what it is you are investing in and what it is you own. But then again, this guy thought he understood what it was he was investing in and what he owned. Right? At the time, yeah. Like if you had asked him back in 2021, he would tell you, yeah, I own assets in a privately held vehicle that owns SpaceX shares, amongst other things. He might have been wrong about that, but he thought that he understood it.
0: Yeah. So, again, this is all a just another way of saying, like, look, just
1: when, exercise you, extreme
0: when you're
1: caution.
0: Investing your money into something, realize that you spent oftentimes like years saving that money and doing a little bit of additional due diligence to make sure you know what you're getting into. Worth doing. Quick break here. We've got Wall Street Watch next.
2: 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A federal appeals court is signaling it might not allow a lawsuit from Maine lobstermen against a California aquarium to proceed because of its potential impact on free speech. A group including Maine lobstermen is suing the Monterey Bay Aquarium for defamation after the aquarium placed American and Canadian lobster on its do not eat list. An appeals court judge in Boston says he finds the case troubling from a First Amendment perspective. The aquarium placed Maine lobster on its do not eat list over fishing practices that threaten rare whale species. The plea deal in the death of a 12-year-old Rockland boy killed by a school bus is drawing new reaction from family and the community. The family of Braden Callahan says they're now focused on holding the school district accountable, while Rockland's police chief says he believes criminal charges were justified. Callahan was killed last November after getting off a school bus in Rockland. The 65-year-old driver, that's Jeffrey Colburn of Camden, is now expected to plead to a civil traffic violation while a manslaughter charge will be dropped. A broken fire hydrant is causing problems beyond a damaged water main in Bangor. Brick Church pastor Leon says the hydrant outside the church was damaged by intoxicated people.
3: People here on the sidewalk outside the church were intoxicated. They started trying to climb our small little trees over there, and then they jumped down out of the trees and they jumped on the fire hydrant.
2: CBS 13 News reports the church says the damage damage cut off the water supply to the only showers available to many people this summer. City says that hydrant will be back in service in the coming weeks. Accurate the forecast, Heather's there.
4: Very warm and humid today with sun and some clouds and a high of 88. Then still warm and humid tonight. Partly cloudy, low 68. An afternoon thunderstorm chance tomorrow.
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5: ABC News, I'm Sherry Preston. The Senate Homeland Security Committee, along party lines, votes to hold Dr. Anthony Fauci in contempt for his appearance last week in which he invoked the Fifth Amendment more than 100 times. ABC's Jay O'Brien answering the question of what's next.
6: The normal process is it would then send that resolution to the Senate for a full Senate vote, but that would require a 60-vote threshold to clear, and Chairman Paul knows that is very unlikely to get out of the Senate. It would require Democratic votes, and so what he's mused about possibly doing is just forwarding this contempt resolution right on to the Department of Justice, circumventing that that Senate vote.
5: The FDA voting this week to approve Moderna's first-ever mRNA seasonal flu vaccine for people 50 and older. The Trump administration says it plans to overhaul the Head Start program, tossing out many of the regulations in place for the 700,000 children currently enrolled. Last year, the administration laid off much of Head Start support staff. This is ABC News.
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10: 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Tomorrow we're going to be speaking with Greg Lagerquist for some coffee and politics. I'll be chatting with him about the war of words between Janet Mills and Dr. Oz. 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
13: Well, markets are mixed at this hour. The Dow Jones is off 0.2%. The S&P 500, on the other hand, is up just barely, 0.08%. The NASDAQ is up 0.4%. Oil prices are up a little over a dollar, 1.42%. Brent crude up $1.50 or 1.9%. Gold is up 0.4%, while silver is down 0.8%. Meanwhile, Peloton shares sank nearly 12% after its fourth quarter results. Its earnings of 13 cents per share was in line with estimates, while its revenue topped expectations. Peloton also reported its active paying subscribers fell 8.8% year over year. The Food and Drug Administration approved Moderna's mRNA flu vaccine, Emflusiva, for adults 50 years or older. Despite the news, shares are down 1%. SanDisk has slid 4.5% as revenue guidance appeared to disappoint traders. SanDisk said it sees first quarter revenue in a range of $10.3 billion to $10.8 billion, while the consensus sought $10.47 billion. Fourth quarter results beat expectations on the top and bottom lines.

0: I find that, like, the average person is using AI pretty much as a glorified search engine
1: Correct.
0: Or companion.
1: Correct.
0: There's no money in that to justify the build-out for CapEx.
1: Right.
0: Because all AI would be, then, is a more expensive search engine. It might be better. Like, I tend to, for some things, I prefer it because I get a better answer with the link cited and clearly explained as opposed to, like, having to, like, figure out which link works.
1: Yep.
0: But I just don't think there's enough money in that, and so it's got to be the business cases that drive this, and that's where the proof is going to have to be in the pudding.
1: Mm-hmm.
0: Let's take a quick break. When we return, I can't do any more AI. I can't do any more AI. I'm AI'd out.
1: We can do that. I think at some point we should talk about the depreciation in data centers that we've been alluding to for a while, because there's being a piece written about it. But let's take a
0: let's take a break and talk about anything else.
1: Yeah, let's take a break and we'll talk about something else next.
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6: From ABC News, I'm Sherry Preston. The Senate Homeland Security Committee voting to hold Dr. Anthony Fauci in contempt of Congress for last week's appearance, in which he said this more than 100 times.
7: Under the advice of my attorneys, I will invoke my right under the Fifth Amendment of the Constitution to refrain from answering your questions.
6: Committee Chair Senator Rand Paul on today's contempt vote.
8: That is what we are voting on.

0: On reporter Louis Martinez has more on why that's a big deal.
1: It is very concerning because this is impacting the decision making by the president, because if you're going to go on the offensive, as he has hinted against Iran, you also need a good defense. And because Iran still has many missiles and drones that they can fire at the U.S. and their allies, and if you can't defend forces, you can't really go on the offensive right now.
0: The FDA approving Moderna's first ever mRNA flu vaccine for people 50 and older.
2: They showed that this vaccine was about 27% more effective than the traditional flu vaccine. There did not seem to be any safety signals or concerning risks other than the traditional side effects that we see.
0: ABC News Chief Medical Correspondent Dr. Tara Narula. The Trump administration says it's planning to overhaul the Head Start program, tossing regulations that serve about 700,000 children. Last year, the administration laid off much of Head Start's support staff. This is ABC News.
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5: 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Well, the state's announcing it's stepping up oversight of Maine care providers, which comes after the Trump administration this week accused Maine of not doing enough to stop fraud. Maine DHHS says since June, it's imposed 5 provider payment suspensions based on fraud accusations and referred one agency to law enforcement. Department says it's also withheld or refused to renew licenses of numerous personal care and mental health agencies and assessed financial penalties against 12 agencies. DHHS says it's not identifying the agencies over legal requirements. The Landing School in Arundel will not hold classes during the upcoming school year as the boat building and design trade school continues to face financial challenges. The school says the closure is not permanent, but it's suspending operations for the upcoming academic year while it determines its next steps. The announcement comes after months of uncertainty. That school announced plans in May to close before attempting to save the academic year through a merger with the Massachusetts Maritime Institute. That deal ultimately fell through. Town of Gorm is considering 2 new condominium developments that would add 52 housing units. Press Herald reports the proposed complex on South Street will replace an abandoned house and consist of a pair of 2-story structures and a parking lot with 29 spaces. Neighbors raised concerns at a public hearing this week about the density of the units as well as traffic lighting and their own privacy. The Gorm Planning Board has postponed a preliminary approval of that development and will schedule a site walk of the area. The downeast town of Machias Port is celebrating a legal win in a decades-old dispute between the town and landowners who attempted to block maintenance projects on a coastal road. The Bangor Daily News reports the owners of the 2 properties abutting the coastal route that connects to the center of the town had sued, alleging trespass and unlawful deprivation of property. In a long-awaited victory for the town, a judge in Portland has ruled Machias Port complied in all respects with an earlier ruling that outlined the town's responsibilities for that road. A pregnant woman is filing a last-minute lawsuit to prevent the closure of the maternity ward at Lincoln Hospital in Damariscotta. Lawyers for Corinna Stumm say closing the ward would force her to drive 40 miles to give birth.
6: My client is going to suffer catastrophic, irreparable harm if we can't stop this closure.
5: CBS 13 News reports the Lincoln Hospital's board is voting today on whether to close down that maternity ward. Accurate the forecast now, and Heather Zare.
7: Very warm and humid today with sun and some clouds and a high of 88, then still warm and humid tonight, partly cloudy, low 68, an afternoon thunderstorm chance tomorrow.
5: Next high tide of Portland Harbor, 525 this afternoon.

0: warrant reversing course on his shakeup of the Fed, which missed its 2% inflation goal for 5 years. A pillar of Warsh's strategy is drastically reducing policymakers' guidance to markets, a plan he has repeatedly emphasized following last Wednesday's Fed meeting.
1: Yeah, I mean, look, to be clear, I would criticize Warsh more for pivoting on this stance that he's had 10 weeks in than screwing up some of his presentation like he did last week. Right? Like, if he went and screwed up and then on Monday of this week turned around and said, you know what, we're killing these committees and we're going to communicate a lot more. Of course he's not pivoting on his communication style. That has been the entirety of his philosophy since taking over the Fed, is they communicate too much and we're going to change that. He cannot switch it up just because of one admittedly pretty bad press conference.
0: Yes. I will make one point that I think is worth noting. When we talk about information, in the absence of direct information from any source, and this is true in anything, this is true whether you're following sports, this is true if you're following business, it's true if you're asking your kid what they did yesterday. If that direct source does not give you direct answers, what does it leave you to do?
1: Make them up yourself.
0: Not make them up.
1: Hypothesize, guess.
0: You speculate,
1: yeah.
0: And then you start asking around other people in their orbit saying, hey, what's going on? So ultimately, if you want less speculation about what is going to happen, the best way to quash that speculation is to say, this is what's going to happen. Now, I'm not saying that war should or shouldn't do that, but you can't simultaneously complain about, well, reporters are, you know, asking, trying to get gossip when you're not telling them anything. You can't do both.
1: Yeah, I see what you are saying there. I don't think that Warsh actually will have a problem with the speculation. I think, you know, perhaps Bessent wanted to throw some water on over on Timmeros and, you know, the relationship.
0: Why does Bessent care? Why does Bessent care? He's running the Treasury, not the Fed.
1: Yeah, I don't know why he seemed to pick a fight with Timmeros there.
0: Once again, you think it's not coming from Warsh?
1: Yeah. Okay.
0: You know, like, I just look at this, and so, look, you can have it one of two ways. You can either have less speculation because you're telling people directly, or if you don't tell people directly, they're going to speculate. And that's fine. Like,
1: and by the way, Timmeros will do just fine with the Wall Street Journal reporting on juicy gossip.
0: Yeah.
1: Like, people will read that all day.
0: Well, here's the thing about
1: Timmeros. Seen tabloids?
0: Well,
1: people love him.
0: No, he doesn't even need juicy gossip. Remember, Timmeros doesn't need to have Warsh telling him what the Fed's doing.
1: Right. He's got plenty of those sources.
0: He's got Jerome Powell, who's still on the Open Market Committee.
1: Right.
0: Like, he doesn't have to, you know, if Warsh doesn't want to deal with him, fine. He'll talk to Jay Powell. So it does set up for the most dramatic season of the Fed that we've ever had.
1: Yeah.
0: But, like, them's the, like, that's the deal.
1: The real Fed husbands.
0: Right, yes. This is the deal. You know, it's, if you were making a reality show, if the Fed decided, like, we're going to do our version of, like, Hard Knocks, or we're going to do, like, what would the Fed reality show be?
1: What would the title of it be?
0: Yes.
1: Yeah, I don't, I'm not good at this off-the-cuff type creative creation.
0: I'm initially thinking, like, something referencing, like, the gold standard, but we're not on the gold standard. Maybe something about the dot plot, like dot plotters, or, I don't know, ooh, what about a riff on, like, Keeping Up with the Kardashians with Keeping Up with the Chairman? Maybe that?
1: Yeah. Yeah, I don't know who's going to air this garbage. It's going to have like 6 viewers. I mean, they're all going to have a lot of money, though. So
0: yeah, the advertising...
1: It feels like Paramount might pick it up.
0: The ad rates would be high. It's kind of like golf tournaments. Yeah. Not many viewers,
1: yeah.
0: But the ads are premium spots.
1: Yeah.
0: Let's take a quick break. When we return, we're joined by Corey Adams from Robert Half right after this.
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0: 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Lawyers representing the family of the Colombian man killed by an ICE agent in Biddeford are asking neighbors to share any video they might have. The killing of Johann Sebastian Guerrero near a Biddeford intersection last month has sparked protests and calls for a transparent investigation. The federal agents on the scene were not equipped with functioning body cameras, and so far, no videos from the scene has surfaced. Biddeford Mayor Liam LaFountain shared the request from Guerrero's lawyers for video on social media. First responders and the husband of a Midcoast grandmother who died in a January crash are asking why the suspect had a driver's license after a history of impaired driving. The Harpswell Anchor reports 41-year-old Alton Wyman II of Wiscasset faces charges of manslaughter and OUI in the death of Gene Johnson. Wyman's criminal history includes an OUI conviction last year, as well as drug charges that were pending when the crash occurred and offenses that continued in the months between Johnson's death and Wyman's arrest. Preparations are underway for the 101st St. Peter's Italian Bazaar and Street Festival in Portland this weekend. Volunteer Anne-Marie Gribben-Bouchard says the people who take part in baking the more than 20,000 tasty treats ahead of the festival have a special experience.
1: People get so excited to come to the cookie bake, and just the lead up of the bazaar to me is amazing. Everyone's so happy.
0: CBS 13 News reports the Italian Bazaar takes place tomorrow and Saturday from 5 until 10 both nights. Now, you're active with the forecast and meteorologist Heather Zare.
2: Very warm and humid today with sun and some clouds and a high of 88. Then still warm and humid tonight. Partly cloudy, low 68. An afternoon thunderstorm chance tomorrow.
0: And next high tide of Portland Harbor. That's coming up at 5:25 this afternoon. I'm Jason Taylor. 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
3: News. I'm Sherry Preston. The Senate Homeland Security Committee has voted along party lines to hold Dr. Anthony Fauci in contempt for not answering any of its questions last week about the origins of COVID. Growing concern about the dwindling supplies of air defense missiles in the national stockpile thanks to the war with Iran.
4: We're talking about the THAAD missile system. We're talking about the Patriot missile system. A think tank earlier this month put out information that said that the Patriot missiles have been depleted by two-thirds and the THAADs by half. We have confirmed that reporting. We also know from U.S. officials that the number of TACM and PRISM missiles are, quote, extremely low.
3: ABC Pentagon reporter Louis Martinez. Two Israeli soldiers were killed in an explosion in southern Lebanon today, the first Israeli death since a shaky truce between Israel and Hezbollah nearly 2 months ago. Trump administration says it's planning to completely overhaul the Head Start program. This is ABC News.
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0: Hi, Jason Taylor. 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
11: Oh, markets are mixed and heading in the wrong direction right now. Dow Jones is off 0.6%. The S&P 500 is down 12 points or 0.16%. The NASDAQ, on the other hand, is positive 0.05%. Oil is up $1.93 or 2.5%. Brent crude is up $2.34 or 2.95%. Gold right now is up $7.40 or 0.17%. Silver, on the other hand, is down 1.16%. Peloton shares sank nearly 12% after its fourth quarter results. Its earnings of 13 cents per share was in line with estimates, while its revenue topped expectations. Peloton also reported its active paying subscribers fell 8.8% year over year. The Food and Drug Administration approved Moderna's mRNA flu vaccine, Emflusiva, for adults 50 or older. Despite the news, shares are down 2%. SanDisk slid 3% as revenue guidance appeared to disappoint traders. SanDisk said its first quarter revenue in a range of $10.3 billion to $10.8 billion, while the consensus saw $10.47 billion. Fourth quarter results beat expectations on the top and bottom lines. DoorDash added 1% after its quarterly revenue of $4.45 billion beat the consensus of $4.34 billion. Its earnings of 46 cents a share came in line with expectations. And finally, Zillow slid more than 12.5% after it expanded Chief Financial Officer Jeremy Hoffman's role, giving him the additional title of Chief Operating Officer. The company also reported a solid quarter after the bell with adjusted earnings.

0: Come on, Wall Street Journal.
1: Well, that seems to happen a lot with Cincinnati Democrats. Remember Jerry Springer?
2: Yeah. Like, you raised some valid points, Ben.
0: Come on, guys. What are we doing here? There's nobody else that can talk to you about phone addiction?
2: Oy.
0: I'm done. I'm just done. That was the weirdest piece I've ever read in my life.
2: It's kind of like, you know, how going to prison taught me about overeating. Like I just don't know that there's meat on that bone, pun intended. 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
9: Have a good feast.
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10: From ABC News, I'm Brian Clark. The war in Iran's led to dwindling supplies of crucial air defense missiles in the national stockpile. And Mick Mulroy, an ABC News contributor and former Deputy Assistant Secretary of Defense, says
11: we should be concerned. If the reports are correct, we have some like the THAAD that are down 80%. And that is significant in that not just our forces rely on these for defensive purposes, but so do our allies and partners in the region.
10: White House Press Secretary Karoline Leavitt said today that a Washington Post reported dust-up between President Trump and Defense Secretary Pete Hegseth over the stockpile, quote, never happened. 1 week after Dr. Anthony Fauci refused to answer questions at a Senate hearing on his handling of the COVID-19 pandemic, that Senate committee voted to hold him in contempt of Congress, setting up a referral to the Justice Department. Chairman Rand Paul said before the party line vote,
12: Dr. Fauci faced no risk of federal

0: 2024, hackers got into the water supply system in the tiny town of Mule Shoe, Texas, causing the downtown water tower to briefly overflow. That cyber attack was linked to hackers backed by the Russian government.
1: Food safety concerns continue, and cyclosporiasis cases linked to iceberg lettuce have been reported in a number of states. Federal officials now say jalapenos linked to a salmonella outbreak have been connected to a grower in Mexico. 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
4: 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The state medical examiner is investigating after a 21-year-old person was found in the breakdown lane of 295 in Portland died. Officers said they were called to the Tookies Bridge walking path just before 10 o'clock last night for a report of an injured person. They later died at Maine Medical Center. Police say a suspect has been taken into custody, but there's no danger to the public. An autopsy is being done today, and the official cause and manner of death will be determined by the medical examiner. Meanwhile, a 78-year-old Freeport man is dead after crashing into the median on 295 last night.
5: State police say Edmund Goodman was operating the motorcycle northbound in Freeport when he left the roadway and traveled onto the grass-covered median and hit the raised edge of a crossover. Troopers say the impact caused the motorcycle to overturn numerous times, ejecting Goodman, who died at the scene. Investigators believe Goodman likely suffered a medical event moments before leaving the roadway. Jason Taylor, News Radio WGAN.
4: Maine Senator Susan Collins is urging the Trump administration to hold off on new tariffs that could impact Maine businesses. Collins says the new tariffs on Canadian goods are creating uncertainty and concern across Maine. She's asking the administration to delay the tariffs or even exempt Maine so the businesses have time to understand their impact. Collins says Maine in particular relies heavily on Canadian imports, and small businesses and manufacturers, as well as cities and towns, could face challenges. The state announcing it's stepping up oversight of Maine care providers, which comes after the Trump administration this week accused the state of not doing enough to stop fraud. Maine DHHS says since June it's imposed 5 provider payment suspensions based on fraud accusations and referred one agency to law enforcement. The department says it's also withheld or refused to renew licenses of numerous personal care and mental health agencies and assessed financial penalties against 12 agencies. DHHS says it's not identifying the agencies over legal requirements. And preparations are underway for the 101st St. Peter's Italian Bazaar and Street Festival this weekend in Portland. Volunteer Anne-Marie Gribben-Bouchard says the people who take part in baking the more than 20,000 tasty treats ahead of the festival have a special experience.
6: People get so excited to come to the cookie bake, and just the lead up of the bazaar to me is amazing. Everyone's so happy.
4: The bazaar takes place tomorrow and Saturday from 5 until 10 o'clock both nights. And now your latest forecast from AccuWeather's Andy Robb.
7: This afternoon, clouds and sunshine, humid, a high 88, cloudy tonight, low 69, cloudy and humid, a thunderstorm in spots in the afternoon for tomorrow, the high Friday 89.
4: It's 82 and sunny in Portland. I'm Frankie Azzarotta, News Radio WGAN.
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3: Hello, hello, hello. How are ya? 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So make sure you do that. And a happy Friday, Junior, to all the listeners out there. What a day, what a day, what a day. We've got a lot to get to. We've got a lot of guests planned. We've got Nate Eaton, who's going to fill us in on the latest with the Lindsey Clancy trial. That would be at 1:30. At 1:05, we've got City Councilor Ed Flynn to talk about what else but the safest city in America. Give us an update. How's that going for you? Not so great. So we'll talk about that with Ed Flynn. But in the meantime, I wanted to cover a couple different bits of national news, including the fact that just moments ago it was revealed that, oh, look it. Check that out, Matt. There's Ed Flynn right there. He's on TV. He's on the local news. They got him before I did. Damn it. I hate when that happens. Sometimes it happens in reverse. You know, I have someone on and then they get them afterwards. That's okay. You can't win them all. So yeah, the Senate today voted, I don't know if people have seen this yet, they have voted to hold Fauci in contempt of Congress. No, not yet. Matt's on the board today, and I told him to be ready with that one. Not yet, Matt. I gotta say Dear Diary first. You stepped on the bit, bro. You stepped on it. My gosh. I can't trust you at all behind the keyboard. Yeah, Fauci has been held in contempt of Congress. What that means, I don't want to say wah-hoo-cha. What does that mean? Absolutely nothing. Say it again. Because I know it goes to the DOJ. I know that they might do something with it. They're going to get a recommendation from the committee. I've told people this time and time again. I don't hold out a lot of hope for Fauci writing his diary entries behind bars. I just don't think that's going to be his story. But I subscribe to the Brit Hume mentality, which is his version of prison is people not thinking so highly of him, is the public perception turning on him. And that has happened. But let's talk about this a little bit, because it was an 8-5 vote down party line. And the Senate Homeland Security and Governmental Affairs Committee voted to hold him in contempt of Congress after he pled the fifth 111 times. And the logic behind that is, and Senator Josh Hawley pointed it out during that very contentious back and forth. It wasn't really a back and forth. It was a back and plead the fifth. But he pointed out that if you take a pardon, a sweeping presidential pardon, if you accept that pardon, which I don't know why Fauci would accept it in the first place. He should have looked at Joe Biden and said, pardon, pardon you, pardon me, pardon, huh? What do I need a pardon for? I'm science. You're pardoning the science? Make that one make sense. Makes no sense. But instead, he said, sounds good. Can we get it to go all the way back over time? Can the pardon go all the way back to, what was it, 2014, I want to say, was when this pardon started? Very specific time, don't you think, Matt? It's weird.
4: It's weird, yeah. It's weird that it goes back that far.
3: It's weird that it goes back that far. That's A.
4: What was he up to?
3: But B, I would argue that it makes me want to look into the diary entries from 2014 and say, what was going on then? You know, methinks the science doth protest too much. Why 2014? Why did we need it to start there? The antennas are starting to move a little bit. Anyway, they say, hey, we're going to hold you in contempt. It's 8-5. And Fauci, because Fauci kept leading the Fed. And their argument is, hey, if you take a sweeping presidential pardon, then, and it's actually been established by the Supreme Court. Josh Hawley referenced the case. I'm not going to pretend that I have it at the top of my head. Okay, you all know I don't have Supreme Court cases floating around in here. There's too much important stuff going on for me to keep tabs on that. But his argument was, if you have a presidential pardon, you're not going to get in trouble at this point. You have immunity, so you have to give us the information. That's kind of the least you can do. If I was a lawyer, Matt, first of all, I'd be a terrible lawyer. But that would be the kind of argument I'd get up and make. I'd be like, no. I wouldn't be citing You got immunity for this. The least you can do is tell us the truth now. I don't care what the precedent is. Be a good guy and tell us what you know. You're not going to go to jail for it. The least you can do is with us. But that's why they held him in contempt. And now I can only imagine what the diary entry must say. Oh, look at this. Look at this. I'm going to do it again. Now I can only imagine what the diary entry must say.
2: Dear diary.
3: What?
2: I am fine. Okay.
3: Matt!
2: You got me.
3: That's not, no, I wanted the Britney Spears!
4: I know.
3: Oh my gosh. This is not the opening I had planned. I'm going to rip it up and throw it out. I'm going to do it one more time. And I hope it's worth it for this bit. I can only imagine what Dr. Fauci's diary says today.
5: Dear diary.
3: God. Lord, help me. Help me, Rhonda. Dear diary. This is what I think Fauci's... This is what I think it says. Dear diary. Just when I thought I couldn't hate that curly-haired imbecile any more than I already do, they vote to hold me in contempt. How dare he? He has no idea what it means to be the science. But I'm sure Fauci's big mad. One of the guys on that committee is Senator Bernie Moreno. And he's been in the news a lot lately. And I haven't covered this story, but I've been following it and I've been talking to people about it. And I think I'm going to talk about it right now with the audience. I don't know how many people are in tune with what's going on here. So I'm just going to give you kind of a slight rundown of the situation. It's a really, really sad situation where Bernie Moreno's daughter, Emily, was married. I don't know what their current situation is. I think they're trying to get divorced. I don't know if they already are. To this congressman, Max Miller. And they have a daughter together. And they are divorced, by the way. Sorry, I should add that in. They're divorced. So his daughter, Emily, was married to Max Miller. And they have a daughter together. And it came out recently that he was abusive, allegedly abusive, during their marriage. She's accused him of being abusive. And among the allegations included that he physically abused her and endangered their young daughter. Now, he's denied the allegations. And what happened after the story came out, and I was really surprised by this. I can usually see how stories are going to go as far as how the media is going to receive the information, then how they're going to disseminate it, what the narrative is going to be. But sometimes they're so sick and twisted and evil that I can't really see that far ahead. I'm only human, you know? I'm only just a girl. I don't know. And then I see the story, I'm like, oh, my heart breaks for this guy. And they all, immediately the narrative becomes like, and he didn't say anything because they didn't want to lose the House seat. So he didn't say anything about Max Miller because politics matters more to him than his daughter and his granddaughter. He doesn't care if this guy's a monster. He just wants the Republicans to still have power. And I was like, whoa. That's a crazy, crazy accusation to make. That this man, who seems normal to me, would put aside his daughter's safety and feelings and well-being in order to maintain political power or to help this guy, Max Miller, maintain political power. It just didn't add up to me. And then he was asked about it. He was on his way to the elevator. He was in the Capitol, and he was surrounded by reporters, including by TMZ. And they were asking him about this very, very controversial situation that is brewing. And I wanted to play some of this sound, and I want to take calls from you guys, because the reason this story sticks out to me so much is because I cannot imagine anything scarier as a parent than having to share custody with someone who is more concerned with like causing pain, or and this is just my read on it, so this is all, you know, just speculation, but if you're dealing with someone who is more interested in scoring points or winning, I guess is a nicer way to say it, just like winning, winning arguments, being a nuisance, creating a headache for you, and that supersedes them wanting to be a good parent or be a decent person, I cannot imagine anything more frightening than having to hand over your child to this person for multiple days at a time. And so when Bernie Moreno was asked about this, and his explanation, by the way, for why he hasn't come forward with it, which you wouldn't believe the amount of comments he gets, like, well, so what took you so long? Why did you wait 2 years to talk about the fact that this man is allegedly abusing your daughter and granddaughter? And he's like, my daughter didn't want me to say this. Does it ever occur to people that some people out there, some women out there, do not want the worst parts of their life exposed to the entire world? Like, I know we've gotten very used to, as a society, people having nothing private and wanting to share everything and wanting to go on and do these massive interviews and point a finger at somebody and have the whole world. But does it ever occur that maybe this young woman is more concerned with her 2-year-old daughter than she is about the entire world turning on her ex-husband? Like, maybe that was her priority, was I want to keep this, I want to de-escalate. Maybe she's afraid. She's afraid that once everyone catches on to what a jerk this guy is, that he's going to be more angry and more vindictive to her. Because that's immediately what occurred to me. I'm like, she probably asked her dad, please don't say anything. I think this is going to go a lot smoother if we don't tick this guy off. And now he's being accused of being a terrible father and grandfather for abiding by his daughter's wishes. Let's have, this is Bernie Moreno answering questions about this. This is Cut 10.
5: Hey, you know what that means.
6: What did you think of Miller telling Trump he could still win the election?
5: Look, I don't care about the politics of this. I hope that you guys understand. Maybe I hope you never have to understand what my daughter's been through, what my daughter's going through, what my wife is going through, my my two boys and my other daughter are going through. This is truly the seventh level of hell. This has been a horrific experience for my entire family. My daughter specifically did not want this to be out in the public. That's why she asked me to stay, lower the temperature.
3: Yeah, and then he goes on. He says his daughter lives in constant fear of this man. He says he holds his breath every time he has to, every time this guy has his granddaughter in his custody, he holds his breath until she comes back, which is just, I think anyone with children or grandchildren can understand that feeling completely. Then he goes on to talk about the blue bunny, and this has become like a story all on its own. The daughter has, she's like 2 and a half, she has a little blue bunny that she needs to go to sleep. And they asked, they had the daughter, and Bernie Moreno and his daughter and his granddaughter, they were all together. And they picked her up, and then they realized that they didn't have the blue bunny, that this man, Max Miller, the father, had the blue bunny. And they asked him if they could get it back. And Bernie Moreno accuses him of like holding the bunny hostage. Well, what happened today... And this is how it gets. This is how really bad toxic relationships go. People get very vindictive. And if you're married to someone or, you know, divorced from someone who seems to me like a narcissist, this is how it's going to play out. But then this guy, Max Miller, today, and this is the part that I said to myself, I'm talking about this on the show. He puts out all these receipts thinking that he's going to prove Bernie Moreno's a liar. I'm going to prove it. Look at all these text messages about the blue money. All these messages do is prove this guy is a psychopath. They say, hey, can we send our... he gets a text from this guy who he has a prior back and forth with. And the guy says, hey, I'm going to swing by and get the bunny. Bernie told me that you have it, so I'll swing by. He then proceeds to text the person who's like supposed to be the in-between between him and his wife during this separation or divorce. And he says... This is completely inappropriate. I'm not giving the bunny to, I'm not handing the bunny over to this man if they want, blah, blah. He does exactly what Bernie Moreno said and held this bunny hostage for multiple days. And he's putting out these messages thinking they're making him look good. And people are like, you look crazy. It's just, I have a lot to say on this. It's 844-500-4242. Crazy story. We'll take your calls when we come back.
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19: Fauci was great at taking bad information, making it look good, and thus manipulated all of society. We're never going to fix the problems. We would now not have the immigration problems we have. We would now not have the Iran problem we have. We would now have not have many other problems if they had not gotten away with that information laundering back then.
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21: And I'll show you what the autopsy is telling us in Michigan, how the major college towns in that state voted. You ready? Here it is now. He won by 53 in Ypsilanti, 36 in East Lansing, 36, 31, 30, 28. That's a clean sweep, all right? What did she do with major black towns across

0: across the state. She won by 53 points, 49 points.
1: Yeah, pause it there. So that's Bill Hemmer from Fox, and he's talking about how Abdul El Sayed, the DSA star from Michigan, who's running in the Senate against Mike Rogers, didn't fare too well at all with black people. And this is a problem a lot of these DSA candidates are having. A lot of these Democrats are having right now, these stars, these rising stars, they're not connecting with black voters. And that's a key part of their demographic. That's a key part of their voting demographic that they need. And why is that? Why is this guy who is constantly telling us about racism and Islamophobia and all these other things, why is it that he's only connecting with rich, white, progressive, highly educated liberals? I don't know. Beats me. I have no idea why he wouldn't be connecting. I have no idea why the guy who's campaigning with a man who said America deserves 9/11 and he doesn't have any patriotism isn't connecting with black voters. That one, they're going to have to spend millions of dollars trying to study that one. The Hassan Piker thing, though, amuses me because I said this yesterday. And John Fetterman, I don't know if he listens to the Grace Curley show. Perhaps he does. I actually said it when I was filling in for Howie, so maybe he listens to the Howie Carr show. I said, I'm curious to see now, because this Hassan Piker, he's the one who's dropping all the F-bombs, and, you know, he's the streamer, which that word makes me depressed. The fact that we have that now, where you can identify as a, I don't even know what it means, Matt. Don't explain it to me. I don't want to know. I don't want to know. Ignorance, it might not be bliss, but it's better than knowing what that means. But he has been a loudmouth wingman for Abdul El Sayed. And he called all the Democrats, like we just talked about, these Democrats who didn't come out and vote for him and voted for Stevens, he called them Islamophobic pieces of bleep. So I guess those black people who didn't vote for El Sayed are Islamophobic. But now El Sayed is doing the morning shows and the MS Now and all that stuff, and he keeps being asked about Piker, and Bernie Sanders is getting asked about Piker. And so the question becomes, is he going to tell Hassan Piker, thanks, but pipe down?
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4: This is a Bloomberg Money Minute. The FDA approving a new flu vaccine for people age 50 and older made by Moderna, which is using the same mRNA technology it used in a successful COVID-19 vaccine. It's called mFluVisa. It offers a version for people older than 65. It should be available at drugstores and doctor's offices soon. Moderna shares, though, actually down about 3% elsewhere on Wall Street. Stocks are moving lower this hour, trading in a pretty narrow range for most of the session ahead of Friday's July jobs report and as investors await any update out of Iran and reopening that Strait of Hormuz. The Dow down 2/3 of 1% right now. The Nasdaq down a small fraction. The S&P lower by 0.25%. And oil is close to $78 a barrel. Shares of DoorDash are higher. It raised its outlook, saying more subscribers are getting more food and grocery deliveries. And Pedialyte is the latest company removing all artificial dyes from its liquids, powders, and freezer pops. Tom Busby, Bloomberg Radio.
5: ABC News, I'm Brian Clark. Senate Majority Leader John Thune says reports of the military running low on key munitions are concerning. ABC contributor and former Deputy Assistant Secretary of Defense Mick Mulroy says
6: that is, of course, concerned militarily from a security point of view, but it also somewhat restricts the president's decision making when it comes to escalating, not escalating, and how long this war will last. So this does have a direct strategic and tactical impact on our operations.
5: White House Press.

0: Secretary Caroline Leavitt said a Washington Post reported dust-up between President Trump and Defense Secretary Pete Hegseth over the stockpile, quote, never happened. A Senate committee voted to hold Dr. Anthony Fauci in contempt of Congress after he refused to answer their questions last week. And federal officials say jalapeno peppers linked to a salmonella outbreak have been traced to a grower in Mexico. The FDA says 93% of people they interviewed reported eating at a Mexican-style restaurant in a one-month period.
1: 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A 21-year-old person is dead after they were found by Portland police lying in the breakdown lane of 295 next to the Tookie's Bridge walking path.
2: Officers say they were called to the scene just before 10 last night on a report of an injured person, and that person later died at Maine Medical Center. Police say a suspect has been taken into custody and there's no danger to the public. They say the cause and manner of death will be determined by the state medical examiner. Jason Taylor, News Radio WGAN.
1: Lawyers representing the family of the Colombian man killed by an ICE agent in Biddeford are asking neighbors to share any video they might have. The killing of Yoan Sebastian Guerrero near a Biddeford intersection last month has sparked protests and calls for a thorough investigation. The federal agents at the scene were not equipped with functioning body cameras, and so far no video of the shooting has surfaced. Biddeford Mayor Liam LaFountain shared the request from Guerrero's lawyers for video on social media. And Westbrook City Council has approved a plan allowing high school students to ride the Metro bus for free. The pilot program will last for 1 year and begin at the end of August, providing 700 students with free Metro bus passes. According to the Portland Press Herald, the agreement will cost the city $34,000 a year at most, which will be funded by rental vehicle registrations. There was also discussion at Monday night's meeting about the possibility of adding a new bus stop near the high school, a decision that will ultimately be left to the Metro Bus program and city staff. And now your latest forecast from AccuWeather's Andy Robb.
3: This afternoon, clouds and sunshine, humid, a high 88, cloudy tonight, low 69, cloudy and humid, a thunderstorm in spots in the afternoon for tomorrow, with a high Friday 89.
1: It's 88 and sunny in Windham. 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
5: Welcome back. The headline right now in Fox, Fauci could face prosecution after contempt vote. They keep showing that photo of him when he's walking with his wife after this hearing. Remember, it came out the next day. The New York Post, they're great. They're like TMZ without take the Harvey out of TMZ, which is just perfect. I don't know if people saw this. Harvey, what's his last name? Is it Harvey Levin?
6: I think it's Levin.
5: Harvey Levin, right? He gave like, oh my God. He was on the verge of tears talking about Fauci, what they did to that. Look what they did to my beautiful boy. Oh, Fauci! Why would they do this to you? Stick to Lady Gaga, Harvey. Leave the Dr. Fauci stuff to me. This is my neighborhood. Anyway, they keep showing the picture of Fauci when he's in. I don't know why I'm so silly today. Silly, silly, silly. He's in like exercise shorts and a Iron Man t-shirt, and he's with his wife, and he's got his phone out. He looks like a real Karen. He's got his phone out, and he's power walking, you know? You can tell that whatever walk he was on, he was getting his steps in, and he's yelling into that phone. And I guess the reporter from the New York Post said he was dropping F-bombs, which he did have. He cussed a little in those emails. He cussed a little. But yeah, not a good day for Fauci. Don't worry, Matt. I'm not going to ask for it. I can see you. I can see you hovering above the mic there. He's getting ready. Not a good day for Fauci's diary.
7: Dear diary.
5: Today I met a boy. All right, so we're talking a little bit. We're a little all over the map today. We're talking about El Saeed. We're talking about Bernie Moreno. I do want to get back to Bernie Moreno in 1 second. But I want to mention about Abdul El Saeed and the socialist takeover. Fetterman has put it as they're colonizing the Democrat Party, which I think is beautiful. I think James Carville would agree with him. But what we have here is a failure to communicate, because he keeps telling us, and these socialists keep telling us, that they are the future of the Democrat Party. And yet, black voters, which I always thought black voters were a big part of the Democrat Party, are not resonating with these candidates. And rather than asking why, their minions like Hassan Piker are just calling people Islamophobic. I don't know if that's what you need to win people over, but let's take a little bit of Harry Enten reacting to some of these numbers coming out of Michigan. This is cut one.
6: Stevens, in your Columbia blue, you've got Abdul Assayed. And what you see here is you see that Haley Stevens did particularly well in this corridor. And what's in this corridor? Well, there are a lot of working class voters and a lot of African American voters. Abdul Assayed did very poorly amongst these groups in the primary. It's going to be very interesting to see whether or not he can bring them into the tent come the general election, bring those swing voters with them, because where Abdul Assayed did well, to be honest with you, were really just college towns. That's where he really ran up the score. This is Ann Arbor. Ann Arbor is in this county, and Ann Arbor, of course, is the University of Michigan. We zone out a little bit.
5: You know what's becoming the truest idiom or expression, I don't know what it's called, is like, you go to college to get stupider. This really is a prime example of it. All these highly educated people are convinced that $25 billion free buses are going to be the thing that's going to make them happy. It's not. I'm here to tell you the oldest expression in the book, which I understood at age like 7. There's no such thing as a free lunch. You know when you start to understand this? I'm going to explain this to people. I wonder if everyone else has an experience like this. You'll be hanging out with someone when you're a kid, and they're annoying or they're rude, but they have a cool house or they have a trampoline, you know, or they have a water slide or something like that. And you're thinking, the water slide's really great. I hate this person's company, but that slide, man, I get on that slide, I feel alive, you know? I could go on that slide 6,000 times. It's wonderful. After the second or third play date, you say, this is too much. This is not worth the free slide. I would rather go to a water park and ask my parents to pay the fee than go on this free slide and hang out with this person who is obnoxious. I wonder if what I just explained, it didn't make any sense to Matt. I can already tell. Completely bamboozled.
8: I was trying to equate it to my life experience, my truth. And
5: it doesn't have to be a water slide, though, Matt.
8: No. It's PlayStation,
5: walk me through.
8: At that point in time, I didn't care how much I hated the person.
5: It was just, you needed that
8: it
5: PlayStation.
8: It was the PlayStation overall.
5: It was like oxygen for you.
8: Yeah, and then once I got my own PlayStation, I stopped
5: and
8: venturing in that area.
5: They're knocking on your door, you're like, get out. It was all transactional, and the transaction has ended.
8: They come to the door, and you're like, oh, sorry, I'm not,
5: You just duck.
8: I hurt my leg.
5: You duck behind the counter. Yeah, one's home. Get out of here. Yeah, but my point in saying that is there is no such thing as a free lunch. There is no such thing as a free water slide. You're paying one way or the other. And so if you think that free childcare is not going to, at some point when the city is in a $7 billion deficit, come back and bite you in the behind, or you're not going to pay for it in some aspect or some facet of your life, you never learned the water slide lesson, is all I'm saying. You never learned the water slide lesson. Now listen to this Michigan voter, because the big question here with this DSA situation is, the voters who went out for Stevens, are they going to hold their nose and vote for Assayed? I think it's a really risky, risky gamble for the Democrats. Take a listen to this Michigan voter. Cut 5.
9: If Assayed wins, I will not vote Democrat. I'll switch over. And I'll vote for a candidate with character, whoever that might be.
5: Another person who's one of these DSA stars is the woman running in Wisconsin. And we played these cuts the other day where she said she wants to cancel. She had tweeted that she wanted Thanksgiving to be canceled because of its racist, violent origins. And now she's backing down on that, and she's actually saying that it's like her favorite holiday. She answered, I'm a chef, which I don't see what that has to do with it. I really don't. But sure. And Francesca Hong must be, there must be more coming out about her, because Bernie Sanders will not endorse her. He says, Jared, oh, I don't usually weigh into gubernatorial races, so I'm going to stay out of this one. You're telling me, old man socialist, old man millionaire socialist, that you're endorsing the guy whose best buddy said that we deserve 9/11, and you're writing that off as, well, he's a streamer. He streams for 3 hours a day. You're going to make a lot of mistakes when you're streaming for that long. Who amongst us hasn't said America deserves 9/11? Come on now. Hey, Bernie Sanders is getting really good. Do you agree?
10: Blah, blah, blah, blah, blah, blah, blah.
8: Yes, it's pretty good.
5: You don't agree. See, I can just tell by the way you said
8: I
5: that.
8: I gave you as much enthusiasm as a candidate who said, I don't like Thanksgiving, it should be canceled. Said, well, it's my favorite holiday.
5: I'm a chef.
8: That looked like a hostage video.
5: Yeah, a lot of her videos. The only time she made a video that didn't look like a hostage video was the one where she was saying that she thinks Trump should get 86th, and she was dropping F-bombs. That's something I noticed about these Democrats. They have a really hard time talking in public unless they're talking about their hatred for Trump. That just flows out of them. You know, it's like what they say, write what you know to authors. Talk about what you know. It seems the only thing they have a real grasp on is how much they hate Trump and want to hurt him. That's why it just comes out so naturally. It just flows, man. They enter a flow state, as the kids say. But yeah, Francesca Hong, Bernie Sanders won't endorse. Do you know how crazy? I mean, if I'm Francesca Hong, I'm looking at this going, you're endorsing the guy who thinks America deserved 9/11, or at least he's really good friends with the guy who does. He wants to defund the police, and you won't throw your hat behind me? You won't help me out? Well, what did I do besides the whole Thanksgiving thing and everything else I've ever said my entire career? But like, I don't get, well, where's the line here? I want to know, why are some of these DSAs not meeting the Bernie Sanders standard sandwich, and some of them are? That's the question. Okay, let's go back to a different Bernie Murray now. This story, because I talked about it in the opening and I'm not done with it yet. If you haven't been following, Bernie Moreno's daughter is married to this guy, Max Miller. And Max Miller is a congressman. And there have been accusations that Bernie Moreno didn't come forward with the fact that Max Miller is allegedly an abusive bleep bleep to his daughter and his granddaughter because he wanted to help the Republicans maintain power, or he didn't want to risk any sort of losing of a seat. So therefore, he threw his daughter and granddaughter under the bus. I find that to be laughable. I think that just listening to this guy talk to reporters outside that elevator, you absolutely can sense that he is authentically disturbed by what is happening, that he is heartbroken by what is happening. And this guy, Max Miller, by the way, keeps going on TV. He keeps going on some sort of publicity tour to try to salvage his reputation. It's not working. If I'm his PR person, his PR consultant, I'm telling him, let's put a pause. Let's put a pin in the TV hits. They're not going the way we thought they were. And a perfect example of this actually came from, and this is just goes to show you that a broken clock is right twice a day. Even a broken clock is right. Yeah, right? Rick Santorum, was he the one who said that and messed it up? Anyway. Jake Tapper, of all people, manages to catch this guy in a major lie. Take a listen, because the wife, Emily Moreno, Bernie Moreno's daughter, said that the daughter told her that Max Miller had said he wanted to hurt the mom. Now listen to this exchange, because there's a key part of it. This is cut 13.
11: Because there is a police report from the suspected child abuse incident in February involving your daughter, and that report details that the child protection team says that your child had a right clavicle fracture and, quote, a bruise that accompanies the injury that appears to be in a handprint and appears to have been inflicted, unquote. Now, your ex-wife stated to police that your child told her in the days leading up to the discovery of the injury, quote, daddy kill you. And your ex-wife also said your child had said, daddy angry and daddy's house is scary. Now, according to your wife, your daughter articulated these statements to children and family services. So can you explain why your child may have said those things?
10: Jake,

0: I wish you could talk to my beautiful baby girl. She can't string together sentences like that. She's 2.5 years old. She doesn't have the ability to articulate any of what you just said. That is an entire fabrication of the truth.
1: Watch, listen to this part right here.
0: Video, actual documentation.
2: But didn't you just tell me that?
0: I have been through two investigations.
2: You just told me that she had said that she was scared to go to mommy's house.
0: She and is, and I have video of it.
2: But now you're saying that she's not capable of saying, "Daddy, kill you"? I mean, it seems like she's either
0: because
2: able
0: Daddy,
2: to say one but not the other. Jake, that doesn't make sense.
0: Jake, to be very direct, this is incredibly disturbing. I am not going to my child to say, "Daddy, kill you." You have to look at the timing of everything that is taking place. Right. What about due process? I have already been through these investigations.
1: He caught him.
0: I've said
1: pause
0: that
1: it right there. He caught him in such a lie. So she can say one sentence when it works for you, but then it's unfathomable that she could come up with another sentence when it works against you. This guy, and I listened to I read the exchange, because Max Miller, by the way, Max Miller is digging his own grave here. This poor woman, Emily Marino, didn't have to prove to anybody, and it's hard. It's hard when, I'm sure when you're a woman, you come out and you say, this guy's a bad guy. A lot of people are going to say, oh, she's just a crazy ex-wife. She's bitter. Didn't work out, blah, blah, blah. Because you do see that stuff play out oftentimes, where both sides get, everything gets so compounded over time that it's like people hate each other. You can't figure out, is this actually a bad person or did things just go wrong? This woman has been vindicated. And by the way, all at because of the things he's putting out. He's vindicating her every step of the way. He releases all these text messages and tags Bernie Marino and says, please stop the lies. As everyone can see in the below screenshots, mine and your daughter's parenting coordinator reached out about the bunny, asking if you can come pick it up for me after she forgot it at my house. I said, sure. Then a man who was not in our approved list reaches out to me offering to come to my house to get the bunny, to which I said it was inappropriate of him to insert himself in the family business. So Bernie Marino was going to come get this bunny. And then some guy that they both know, by the way, mutual connection between Bernie Marino and this guy, Max Miller, says, I'm going to swing by. If you want to leave the bunny in the mailbox, I'll get it. That's what causes him to reach out to the coordinator to throw this hissy fit, to say he's not going to put the bunny in the mailbox. It's inappropriate, blah, blah, blah. Anyone could tell you that this guy is a manipulator. He's a gaslighter. And he's more concerned with his own image and winning. It's all about winning with this guy than it is about his daughter. And I'll tell you another thing. Bernie Marino said he's scared for his daughter. I don't blame him. And I don't blame her for staying as far away from this guy as possible. One thing my dad told me when I was younger is if you ever end a relationship with someone and they say to you, hey, can we meet up one last time? Can I meet you here? Can I just tell you? No. No. Because that's when these things go wrong. That's when someone like this, I'm just saying, they cannot be trusted. He seems so evil. Listening to all this stuff, he really does need psychological help, which I guess it's alleged that he privately has admitted that. But I would suggest go get it, because this stuff is not making you look good. And I feel really bad. Listen to Bernie Marino here. This is cut 11.
3: My daughter lives in constant fear of this man. 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
1: 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That's not what you say. I fully believe him. We'll be right back. We'll take calls on this. It's 844-500-4242. 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
17: And you can vote in the poll question by going to gracecurlyshow.com. Which would you rather, a moderate Republican who can win or a MAGA Republican who might lose?
1: A moderate Republican who can win.
17: A moderate Republican who can win has 73%.
1: Should
17: a MAGA
1: be higher,
17: Republican
1: guys.
17: Who might lose has 27%.
1: Should be higher. We're not dealing... Okay, again, to go back to the Sarah Huckabee Sanders quote, which I love, it's not Republican versus Democrat. It's insane people versus not insane people. That's what we got to be aiming for. If it's a MAGA candidate who could win, great. But a good example is Mike Lindell, MyPillow. I don't think he's going to win that. And that should have been something that we'd be in contention for. Like we should have been contenders. And this is guaranteed. This is a headline from CNN. So it's skewed, but I saw this today and I was like, oh, what did we do? It says, MyPillow founder, election denier, former crack addict, governor? And listen, I'm not holding any of that stuff against Mike Lindell, but I'm seeing the campaign he's running and I am holding that against him. I don't think he's going to win. And I know he's MAGA.

0: I know he's loyal to Trump, but I want to win things. If I got to give a little to get a little, that's okay. But we got to win. Because we're dealing with people who hate America, who hate Jews, who hate white people, who hate capitalism. So we got to start focusing.
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7: From ABC News, I'm Brian Clark. Almost 6 months since the U.S. first attacked Iran, new concerns in Washington. One focuses on reports of a dwindling stockpile of air defense missiles. ABC's Louis Martinez covers the Pentagon.
8: We're talking about the THAAD missile system. We're talking about the Patriot missile system. A think tank earlier this month put out information that said that the Patriot missiles have been depleted by two-thirds and the THAADs by half. We have confirmed that reporting. We also know from U.S. officials that the number of TACM and PRISM missiles are, quote, extremely low.
7: The White House has pushed back on reports of shortages. Another concern focuses on how casualties are counted. The Pentagon said there was a technical error, and today Senate Democrats introducing legislation to end that practice. Democratic Senator Tammy Duckworth of Illinois said this affects pensions and benefits.
9: Well, it's about being first and foremost upfront and honest with the American people. Trump's illegal war is deeply unpopular, and he knows it.
7: The FDA has approved Moderna's mRNA flu vaccine for adults over 50.
10: The shot was found to be 27% more effective than the standard vaccine. The new approval comes after an intense flu season last year that saw some of the highest rates of doctor's visits, hospitalizations, and deaths from the virus.
7: That's ABC's Yuri Benajap. A Senate committee voted to hold Dr. Anthony Fauci in contempt of Congress for refusing to answer questions last week.

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2: 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A 21-year-old person is dead after being found by Portland police lying in the breakdown lane of 295 adjacent to the Tookie's Bridge walking path.
3: Officers say they were called to the scene just before 10 last night on a report of an injured person, and that person later died at Maine Medical Center. Police say a suspect has been taken into custody and there's no danger to the public. They say the cause and manner of death will be determined by the state medical examiner. Jason Taylor, News Radio WGAN.
2: A 78-year-old motorcyclist from Freeport was killed when investigators say he appeared to suffer a medical event before striking the median on 295 last night. State police say Edmund Goodman was heading northbound in Freeport when he left the roadway and traveled onto the grass-covered median, then hit the raised edge of a crossover. Troopers say the impact caused the motorcycle to overturn multiple times, ejecting Goodman, who died at the scene. No other vehicles were involved in that crash. Westbrook City Council has approved a plan allowing high school students to ride the Metro bus for free. The pilot program will last for 1 year and begin at the end of August, providing 700 students with free Metro bus passes. According to the Portland Press Herald, the agreement will cost the city $34,000 a year at most, which will be funded by rental vehicle registrations. The town of Gray has approved a moratorium on new data centers until January. The unanimous decision by the town council this week makes Gray the latest in a growing list of Maine communities that have placed moratoriums on data centers. Maine Governor Jana Mills vetoed a statewide moratorium on data centers during the last legislative session. According to the Press Herald, Gray's town council will use that time to develop regulations for data center projects. And the Oceanarium and Education Center in Bar Harbor is opening up to people with developmental disabilities and autism after hosting individuals from Downeast Horizons yesterday. Downeast Horizons Executive Director Tony Zambrano says the people they serve would surprise you.
4: Some people say, well, they can't do that. Well, that's not true. Just give them the opportunity. They can work magic.
2: Zambrano credits generous donors who make special trips possible for people with developmental disabilities. Downeast Horizons has provided community-based services for people with those disabilities for 5 decades. And now your latest forecast from AccuWeather's Andy Robb.
5: Clouds and sunshine. Humid this afternoon, high 88. Cloudy and humid for tonight, low 69. Tomorrow, cloudy, humid, a thunderstorm in spots in the afternoon, high 89. And on Saturday, a thunderstorm, high 83. Sunday, a shower or two, high 88.
2: It's 80 degrees and sunny in York. I'm Frankie Azzarata, News Radio WGAN.
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19: My producer today, Matt, just had a great question. He said, do you think maybe Bernie Sanders didn't endorse Francesca Hong because he didn't want to make her uncomfortable with the proximity to whiteness that he would bring? I think that you could be onto something there. I mean, if she is so uncomfortable with any proximity to whiteness that she would bring up her own child who's biracial. I got to assume, Bernie.

0: Sanders is definitely going to check that box. So, you know what, Matt? Touche. I forgive you for the whole diary snafu. You are back in my good graces, good sir. All right, switching gears now, we got a big local story. I'm sure you guys have been watching this summer in Boston as violent crime just continues. This is from the Boston Herald. It says, Boston's summer of violence, Dorchester fatal daylight shooting continues wave. So let's go through this. Just a quick rundown. Wednesday, man shot dead at Blue Hill Ave. Monday, one man shot dead and four others injured just after midnight outside of Little Haiti International Cuisine. Howie's been covering that story a lot in his show. Sunday, police called to a shooting around 1:24 a.m. And found the victim of East Boston, then taken to a hospital where he was pronounced dead. July 22nd, 27-year-old Bedford man arrested for allegedly killing someone on Boston Common. July 18th, police discovered an 18-year-old woman suffering from a single gunshot wound in a bedroom of a Mattapan rental home. July 15th, a 29-year-old man dies after being shot shortly before noon on York Street in Dorchester. July 4th, we covered a lot after July 4th. It was a very violent weekend. Two people were killed out of the 13 shot in Boston during what Mayor Michelle Wu called a long and difficult 4th of July night. June 22nd, a 19-year-old was shot to death on Milton Avenue. And June 20th, Ibram Matos wreaked havoc on the Mattapan community by allegedly pulling up onto a busy sidewalk before hitting and killing a 32-year-old who was trying to go to her bank in Mattapan. That is the list in the Boston Herald, and that is the what Mayor Wu calls the safest city in America. Joining us now is City Councilor Ed Flynn. Ed, before we get into what we can do about this and what you have proposed, give me your reaction to that list.
1: Grace, it's good to be with you. The list highlights how crime and violence is significantly escalating in our city. Crime is up. Residents are fearful about particular times to be outside in their neighborhood. And workers in downtown Boston have said to me they don't want to come into downtown anymore because of the declining conditions, quality of life. In downtown Boston, we have a significant problem as it relates to we don't have enough police officers in the city, and they're consistently working 16 hours a day. We have a major crisis on our hand. We need to acknowledge it and move forward with programs and ways to improve public safety and quality of life issues. It's about leadership.
0: One of the issues that you have talked about ad nauseum is the lack of police recruitments and how the numbers, the decreasing numbers, are leading to Boston cops being outnumbered in a lot of cases. One of the stories that I was surprised didn't catch on a little bit more, but I'm sure caused you a little bit of pushback from your fellow city councilors, was you actually floated the idea just a few weeks ago of bringing in the National Guard to help with some of this violence. I cannot imagine, Councilor Flynn, that that was well received with your coworkers.
1: Grace, it was not well received with my coworkers, but I needed to propose it because it forces us to have a conversation that things are so bad in this city that we need to have a serious conversation about bringing in the National Guard. We just can't have Boston police officers working 16 hours a day consistently. We know no one's on top of their game after 14, 12, 15 hours a day. We're putting police in a position to fail. And that's not healthy for the police. That's not healthy for their family or the city. And, Grace, we know when there's a difficult situation and a police officer's on his or her 15th hour and a questionable issue might come up, we know that that police officer is not supported at Boston City Hall. So I'm asking my colleagues, why are we putting police officers in a position to fail or to set them up just because we're afraid to provide the critical leadership?

0: to hire more police officers. It's very unfair to police officers and their families, and it's very unfair to the residents of Boston. But I also, just to answer you directly, Grace, I served 24 years in the Navy. I know the National Guard. They've been there for the residents of the Massachusetts. I know how important they are. They support Boston during the marathon. During the pandemic, they went into nursing homes and helped with vaccinations and medical support. I don't think of them as a negative asset. I think of them as a positive asset. So I know there is major pushback from my colleagues, but I have respect for the National Guard because I know the critical work they provide.
1: Ed Flynn, I wanted to ask you, I'm speaking with City Councilor Ed Flynn, about some of the other leaders in Boston, because I've been seeing your face on the local news in a lot of these headlines calling for at least working towards a solution to bring down this violent crime. I have to say, when I look at Governor Maura Healey signing this PROTECT Act to limit ICE access to courts and hospitals, and then I see Mayor Wu signing on to letters urging Congress to reconsider the temporary protected status for Haitians, I'm not seeing the same level of urgency from some of these political leaders in our state when it comes to these shootings and this violent crime that I'm seeing from you. They seem to be focused on other issues. Are you noticing that?
0: Yeah, that's exactly right, Grace. A majority of city councilors want to focus on national politics, national issues, and they don't necessarily want to deal with city issues, public safety, quality of life, nuts and bolts, you know, fixing potholes, addressing crime, fixing our schools. They don't want to deal with those issues. They would rather deal with the national politics. And, you know, Grace, it's easier politically to criticize Donald Trump than it is to tackle crime in Boston. Because in Boston, when you criticize Trump, it only makes your poll numbers go up. But when you tackle violent crime in Boston, that's difficult to solve. So if it's difficult to solve, they'd rather not get engaged in the subject at all. Because you do get a lot of criticism when you're involved in every single quality of life issue, neighborhood issue, public safety issue like I am. But that's what my constituents in Boston residents expect from me. They expect the best leadership I can provide, and they also want me to tackle difficult issues in the city of Boston. I'm not afraid to get involved in controversial issues, and for me, I don't care about the politics. I'm trying to do what I think is best for the residents of the city.
1: I wanted to ask you about State Senator Nick Collins and this race for re-election. He's someone who's crossed Mayor Wu, and he's learning what happens when you do that. But what's very interesting is that Governor Maura Healey, and this is from Mass Daily News, yesterday landed the sharpest public blow of her tenure on Boston Mayor Michelle Wu, formally endorsing State Senator Nick Collins for re-election over Wu's chosen challenger, Latoya Gale, in the first Suffolk District Democratic primary. Now, I've asked around whether or not Nick Collins want to come on. I understand how, you know, if you're trying to appeal in Boston, in Massachusetts, this might not be the platform you want to go on, I guess. But what is your read on this race? And tell me what your reaction is to Maura Healey pushing Mayor Wu aside for this and standing by Nick Collins.
0: Well, I'm glad that Governor Healey endorsed Senator Collins. I know they have a great working relationship together, and I have a great relationship with the governor as well, try to work on issues that we agree on, especially on veterans and military families. But I also know that Senator Collins plays a critical role at the State House on economic development-related issues, jobs and job training. And he's a key player at the State House in getting things done in moving the Commonwealth forward. And the governor and the speaker have a good relationship with Senator Nick Collins, and he's done an excellent job on behalf of the residents of the city, the residents of the Commonwealth, and he deserves the opportunity to for another term as the state senator. I'm proudly supporting him.
1: Ed, can I just jump in here for a minute? What did he do, as far as you're concerned, that has caused this entire feud with Mayor Wu? What was the straw that broke the camel's back as to why she is so gung-ho on him not winning re-election?
0: I think it has to do with the tax debate that has taken place. Senator Collins, I believe, was on and is on the right side of the issue, standing up for taxpayers and businesses, small businesses across Boston, but also encouraging Boston to provide transparency and fiscal discipline, which we have not. So I think we are fortunate to have a strong leader like Senator Collins up at the State House. And I think that's what the issue in terms of the declining relationship with Mayor Wu and Senator Collins. And I'll be honest with you, Grace, I'm in the same boat as Senator Collins as well, because I stood up and demanded fiscal discipline, fiscal responsibility, transparency, accountability from the city government. So, I'm also in a challenging environment, and I expect that someone from City Hall will run against me next year.
1: Yeah, I would expect it to, but you know what, City Councilor? I've talked about this a lot on this show, but you got to be able to look yourself in the mirror, right? Yeah, and you've been in this for a long time, and if standing up for what's right and standing up for the people that you see every day that have put their trust in you, if that means that someone's going to run against you, or maybe even, I don't think it will happen, but maybe someday you lose your spot, at least you can go to bed and put your head on the pillow and know that you did what's right.
0: I agree. And Grace, just an interesting side note, I represent probably one of the most progressive districts in the city, but what I do is I focus on city issues. I focus on nuts and bolts of city government, public safety, quality of life issues, fixing potholes, improving schools, supporting our elderly. And residents still want me to continue to focus on those issues. They want some city councilors to deal with city issues, even though most city councilors now would prefer to work on national issues. So I do think residents respect the fact that I am focused on what is happening in Boston, and I show up every single day to work. I don't mail this job in.
1: Yeah, that used to be how most people operated. Now you are the exception to the rule, unfortunately. City Councilor Ed Flynn, I appreciate your time. We'll talk to you again soon, I'm sure. We will be right back. We'll take your calls. What do you think of the safest city in America? It's not the summer of love here. There's a lot of violence going on in the city of Boston. 844-500-4242. I also want to talk about, because Matt brought it up, not me, the proximity to whiteness. I mean, Matt is just, he's just a few feet away from me right now. The proximity is getting closer and closer. And I guess for you as well, because this goes both ways. I can't hear you. This is just, I still can't hear you. Yeah. We'll talk about it. We'll talk about the proximity to whiteness. We will talk about Francesca Hong. We'll continue to talk about these different DSA candidates, and there's so much. And I have an update for you on the national anthem. Remember that national anthem the other day that went haywire? There's more information about that, so stay with us.
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0: look so proud.
1: You know what's crazy?
2: What's so crazy?
1: I would blend perfectly with these ladies. Listen.
2: That's not a good thing.
1: Sauce from 10 brides on for the perilous fight. Okay. This is a group that I could join. I feel intimidated sometimes when I'm trying to harmonize with other singers. With them, I feel at home. That was a national anthem that went viral, and people were making fun of the lead singer. She's from the band that did that song. Dancing in Chicago, down in New Orleans, dancing in the street. You don't even have to play it, Matt. I just did it for you. Because Lord knows today, these cuts. He's going to start playing Dear Diary now. Yeah, and their big hit was 1964. Okay? So they bring out this lady, and it's a disaster. And people are saying it was worse than Fergie's. And now there's another piece of the puzzle falls into place, Matt. You were the one who broke this to me. Go ahead, tell us. Let's see if the mic's on. Let's see if we can get this.
2: So before they actually performed it, I'm assuming at a mic check, yeah. They were going through rehearsing, and the backup singers were

0: backup singing, and she was not happy.
1: The lead singer there.
0: Yeah, the lead singer was not happy with their backup singing. She, I think, yelled at one of them for singing a line she was supposed to sing.
1: Oh, that wasn't the issue, by the way.
0: Oh, okay.
1: Someone should, no, I'm saying someone should have told her that that's the, not the thing you should be worried about.
2: Or the land of the free.
1: She knew. She knew. She knew. I mean, she had to have known, right?
0: She was just lashing out at the backup singer.
1: The thing about the national anthem is I've heard people before where you can tell they start too high or on the wrong key, and it's like you do kind of want to say, can I start over? But that's a big no-no in showbiz. You have to keep going. But I think we should change that. I think we should let singers, if they start the national anthem and they think this is going to go poorly, we give them, you get one, it's like golf, you get one redo, you get one try again, pitch pipe, oh, pitch pipe, and then we start again. It's too much. If you started a bad note and then you got to finish that whole song, by the end of it, we're all white knuckling on our chairs. We have, there's nowhere to go but up.
0: I just like when the national anthem. No. I agree. The national anthem is the hardest song to do in front of people, because if you do mess up, you can't go back.
1: You can't go back. You can't.
0: There's
1: go back.
0: No mulligans.
1: And that is why we get moments like this, though. You know.
0: But we also get moments where, like, the woman who forgot the words to the national anthem, and then everyone started singing it with her. Like, then, that, those are good moments.
1: And then you go and you Google Whitney Houston national anthem when she's in that white tracksuit, and you're like, that's how it's done. We've got Nate Eaton coming up next.

0: stack it up.
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3: ABC News, I'm Brian Clark. The Pentagon has blamed a recent change in how it categorizes casualties related to the military operation in Iran as a technical error. But Democratic Senator Tammy Duckworth today is introducing legislation that she says will prevent this from happening. She says it's about being upfront and honest with facts that could have big impacts.
4: There is different statuses for how our service members are treated for their wounds and compensated if they are wounded or killed in a combat operation as opposed to a non-combat injury or death.
3: A Senate committee today voted to hold Dr. Anthony Fauci in contempt for his refusal to answer their questions last week. Committee Chair Rand Paul says he'll refer the vote to the Justice Department. The FDA voted to approve Moderna's first ever mRNA seasonal flu shot for people 50 and older. Data showed the vaccine was 27% more effective than the traditional flu shot. This is ABC News.
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0: The 78-year-old Freeport man is dead after crashing into the median on 295 last night.
1: State police say Edmund Goodman was operating the motorcycle northbound in Freeport when he left the roadway and traveled onto the grass-covered median and hit the raised edge of a crossover. Troopers say the impact caused the motorcycle to overturn numerous times, ejecting Goodman, who died at the scene. Investigators believe Goodman likely suffered a medical event moments before leaving the roadway. Jason Taylor, News Radio WGAN.
0: Police say a suspect is in custody after a 21-year-old person was found dead in the breakdown lane of 295 in Portland next to the Tookies Bridge walking path. Officers said they were called to the scene just before 10 o'clock last night for a report of an injured person. That person later died after being taken to Maine Medical Center. Police say there is no danger to the public. An autopsy was scheduled for today with the official cause and manner of death to be determined by the medical examiner. And kids in a Central Maine family are being praised after raising $4,000 from their lemonade stand to help pay for their father's heart transplant in Boston. Austin Ferland's wife, Jana, says she's extremely proud of her children.
2: They're braver than me, that's for sure. They've shown me how quickly kids can adapt and actually understand what's going on in age-appropriate ways.
0: Austin Ferland received a heart transplant late last month at Mass General in Boston and is now recovering at home. He was diagnosed with an irreversible heart condition in 2019. And now your latest forecast from AccuWeather's Andy Robb.
3: This afternoon, clouds and sunshine, humid, a high 88. Cloudy tonight, low 69. Cloudy and humid, a thunderstorm in spots in the afternoon for tomorrow, with a high Friday 89.
0: It's 85 and sunny in Yarmouth. 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
5: Welcome back, everyone, to the Grace Curley Show. And thank you for joining us. We've been having a pretty light show today and having a lot of fun. We are going to switch gears for a few minutes here to cover a very heavy story, which is the Lindsey Clancy trial, which is taking place right now in Massachusetts. And joining us, he's been one of our primary sources as far as figuring out what is going on here, how the jurors are reacting, how this case is playing out. That would be the news director of EastIdahoNews.com, but also the investigative journalist and host of Courtroom Insider, Nate Eaton. Nate, it seems to me, by what I've been able to follow while on the air today, that today we have shifted to before these murders took place. So we heard a lot from doctors when Lindsey Clancy had tried to commit suicide, what her state of mind was as she was changing her healthcare proxies. But now we're hearing from people who are kind of giving us more insight into the kind of mother she was and where her mental state was before these things took place. Give me your takeaways from what we've heard so far.
6: Yeah, in fact, they've even gone so far to call witnesses that Lindsey Clancy went to elementary school with. I mean, this today the focus has been on Lindsey Clancy and her health before the kids died. We heard from the daycare providers who cared for her children, and they were asked, did you notice anything unusual about Lindsey? Did you notice if the kids were sick? I mean, things about the children. And then we heard from a psychiatrist or a counselor who a marriage counselor who knew Lindsey and Patrick well. And then we heard from Patrick Clancy's father, who was asked about his interactions with Lindsey. He said she was a great mother, that he never in a million years would have thought that she would have done anything to their children, that she was a little protective of their babies when they would have them, he said, like any new mother would be. So today was really all about Lindsey Clancy's character before all of this. It did start the medical examiner today, Grace, took the stand, and the jury saw autopsy photos of the children. Lindsey Clancy began to sob uncontrollably as those photos were shown to the jurors. In fact, after the medical examiner testified, they had to go to a break and take Lindsey out of the courtroom, along with everybody else, just so she could regain her composure, and returned about 30 minutes later. And the testimony turned a little bit lighter as far as, Lindsey Clancy's health and those daycare providers. But it did start off very heavy as those jurors saw the autopsy photos.
5: Nate, I don't think that I have spoken to you since Lindsey Clancy spoke in court for the first time. Can you explain to us, because I was trying to read into what that part of the trial was about, where the judge was going over things with Lindsey Clancy. She was responding certain rights that she was, giving up or acknowledging that she was going to lose in that moment. What was that part of the trial about?
6: So we haven't really heard from Lindsey Clancy. Other than a couple of good mornings, you know, a few times a week. She hasn't done any media interviews. There's not a lot of videos of her speaking. Everyone's been kind of curious to see what she has to say. Well, her defense team, her defense attorney, is agreeing to a lot of information without needing any sort of witnesses or arguments. They're basically stipulating to what the prosecution is admitting. And in order for the judge to enter this all into evidence, into the trial, Lindsey Clancy had to agree to it. So the judge did take some time, began the day, I believe yesterday, by going through and saying, do you understand that you're stipulating to this? For instance, she stipulated and agreed that her DNA was found on the exercise bands that were used to kill the children. If she had not stipulated to that, they would have needed to call a DNA expert and shown exhibits showing the DNA, how they got the DNA off of it. I mean, it basically would have been a lengthy process. The defense is agreeing to a lot of this and saying, you don't need to call witnesses. You don't need to show exhibits. We agree. We're going to let this stuff in, and this should ultimately help speed the trial along and help things get moving. And then the judge just needed to explain to the jurors that the defendant is agreeing to this. We don't need to argue it. It's basically a proven and a stated fact that there is no dispute.
5: Yeah, and she did have a very emotional reactions today, as I don't think that surprises anyone. Can you tell us at all, Nate, how the jurors have been receiving this information? I know that they've been asked, at least after the 911 call was being played, they were asked by the judge not to show emotion on their faces. But there is just no way to get around the fact that this is an extremely heartbreaking, emotional or emotionally driven case that I don't understand how anyone will be expected to keep their composure during this.
6: I don't think the jurors will see anything worse than what they saw today. I think that this was the worst of the worst that our human minds aren't meant to comprehend, and the judge did give them kind of a warning and an admonition before they showed the photo, saying, I know that it's human nature for us to respond, to show emotion. You can't do that. Legally, you have to remain neutral. The jurors so far in this case have been neutral, have not had any outbursts, have not shown any emotions. Now, that's inside the courtroom. That's not to say that during that break they had to go out and compose themselves. I wouldn't be surprised if they did. I've covered other trials where I've seen jurors get choked up. I've seen jurors wipe away tears and have tissues in front of them. It is human nature. And that in another trial I covered during the break, one of the moms on the jury, she said she went in the bathroom and just sobbed. And then she had to put herself together after 10, 15 minutes and go back into the courtroom. It's stuff that these jurors will not forget. And it's images that they will always remember and may have changed one of their minds from she's guilty to she's not guilty. I mean, you never know with those type of things. In other cases, it's a bit different, Grace, because a lot of times the defendants are arguing they didn't do it. And so you show those autopsy photos and you think, well, yeah, somebody did. This case is different because Lindsey Clancy says she did it. There's no argument over who killed these kids. It's whether she should criminally be held responsible. Was she sane? Was she 100% there or even 80% there? Whether she was insane or doing this or whether she was healthy. And that's the big dispute here.
5: Yeah, I want to talk about that because one of the I would say the most critical part of this is just what you said, is explaining postpartum psychosis. And I have watched a little bit of back and forth with the lawyers and the witnesses about trying to really go through the different symptoms of postpartum psychosis. You know, what qualifies as it, what doesn't, how you act, how you don't act. Do you think these lawyers, do you think Lindsey Clancy's team, through these witnesses, is getting that across to the jurors? Because it is a complicated medical condition that if you're not familiar with it, you do have to kind of sit there and start to understand what happened here.
6: You know, they might, perhaps they have. The defense has yet to put on its case, and I expect that to be next week. What we have heard from is psychiatrists, a bunch of people in the medical field. We have yet to hear from a specialist in postpartum itself. We've heard from OBGYNs and others, but someone that actually specializes in this and goes through step-by-step what the symptoms are, the jurors have not heard from yet. That may be something that the prosecution's waiting to put on. Or it could be something that the defense calls when it's their turn to go through and be like, "What is this a symptom? Yes. Was she having it? Yes." And they tick through a long list of things that she was experiencing that match up with that. They have with each witness, the defense has really tried to, the ones that they've questioned have tried to come on and say, "She was a good mom, right? She was this, she was that. It's not like she was planning this. I mean, the day that she killed the children, she took her daughter to the doctor because she wasn't using the bathroom at preschool."
5: And there was a photo, Nate, that was running today in the news outlets of her daughter with a mask on. It looked like she was at the doctor's office. Was that shown to the jurors as well?
6: Yeah.
5: A heartbreaking photo.
6: Right, yeah, they did see that. That's when she was at the doctor's office. And at the same time, her husband, Patrick, was at home watching their other kids, and he sent her back a photo of their son who got dressed for the first time by himself that morning. So it was every day kind of back and forth between the parents. There wasn't any sort of marriage issue from as far as the witnesses testified about. It just seemed like a normal day when the defense would argue that she snapped and killed her kids and that this wasn't planned, it wasn't thought out. This just happened.
5: I have one more question for you, Nate. I know that you are covering what is happening in this courtroom, and it really does come down to how these jurors are receiving all this information. But I have to ask, I'm sure you've been monitoring the responses online, and there is no doubt that as much as people should be wary of how much of this they consume because it is very dark, it has taken hold in this country. A lot of people are kind of gripped by this and watching it, whether they really want to or not. Are you surprised by how much sympathy Lindsay Clancy elicits and how people are responding to her in this case?
6: I don't know if I'm surprised by that. I think that it is a issue that is huge that often isn't talked about and that a lot of women and men families really can relate to. What I am I guess surprised, maybe I shouldn't be, at how divided it is.
5: Yeah.
6: There seems to be many people that are like, no, she is faking it 100%, she did it on purpose, she wanted this, and then the other half that says she was not in the right frame of mind, she should not be held responsible. Even talking to some of my siblings and extended family members, they're on both sides of it.
5: Wow.
6: And I think that's what you might get with the jury. And that's going to be the fascinating thing. I don't think this will be a quick verdict. I think that the jury may have this for a day or two or maybe even three or four and because they really have to go through this. And there can be a lot of emotion here, even though they're told stick with the facts. But the facts can be a little gray here.
5: Yeah, I don't disagree with you. Nate, thank you so much for joining us. Tell people where they can find you on X if they want to follow along with this trial.
6: I'm on Nate News now, and then every night at 9 o'clock Eastern, we do a recap on the courtroom.insider YouTube channel. You can check it out, and that's just kind of a synopsis of what happened that day. If you can't watch all 6, 7, 8 hours, we'll give it to you in about 40 minutes.
5: Thank you, sir. I appreciate it. We'll talk to you soon. We will be right back. But in the meantime, I want to tell you about a way to lose weight that does not involve painful injections and, you know, these kind of dramatic side effects. If you want to lower your blood sugar, reduce your appetite, feel good, lose weight. I'm not talking about a few pounds. 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
5: 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Matt, what is the PQ and what are the results thus far?
14: And you can vote in the poll question by going to gracecurlyshow.com. Which would you rather, a moderate Republican who can win or a MAGA Republican who might lose?
5: A moderate Republican who can win. I don't want these socialists, I don't want these Jew haters to take over the country. That actually does scare me. Because what they hate is America, capitalism. They hate white people. Oh my God, Francesca Hong. Francesca Hong doesn't like, she has a problem with her proximity to whiteness. She has a half white son. She has a biracial son. I mean, this runs really, you're laughing, Matt, but it's true. This runs really, really deep. And I'm sorry, I'm not doing MAGA loyalty tests when it comes to keeping control of the Senate, keeping control of the House. I want to win. And no, I don't want to win. Unlike the Democrats, I'm not going to say anything. You know, I want to win no matter what. That's not really, that's how they've come to this point that they're at with this big tent, as they like to call it. And Chuck Schumer trying to tell us that everything's fine. He's like that meme where the stuff is burning in the background and the dog's sitting at the table. Everything's fine. That's Chuck Schumer. But I do think that if we are going to win. Sometimes, yeah, you're going to have to stomach like a Susan Collins. Maybe she doesn't go with what I want 100% of the time. And you know who would agree with me, by the way? Trump. Trump has said it before, too, about

0: Susan Collins, when he was asked about Graham Plattner before the Porta Potty Man dropped out and gave us the cousin guy, Troy Jackson. He was asked about it, and he said, yeah, I support Susan Collins. I think I'm going to have to. That's how a lot of us should feel. If he's not doing the MAGA loyalty test for some of these people, then you certainly shouldn't. That's my vote is yes. Matt, you're just a giggle factory today.
1: Well, how do you giggle? Francesca Hung makes me laugh.
0: Do me a favor. Will you do me a favor, my friend? If you're going to giggle back there, giggle into the mic. I like a little laughter. It adds to the show dynamic.
1: Francesca Hung makes me laugh. It's just, when did you become uncomfortable with the... Oh, I'm sorry. What was it? Her comfortable with whiteness after you slept with a guy and had a kid or...
0: Okay, so I'm so glad we're talking about this because Lawrence Jones, who's one of my favorites on Fox, I've met him, I think twice. Yeah, I met him twice. Very cool. He was talking about this and he pointed out something which I've seen before, but I thought that the way he pointed it out was particularly humorous. Can I have the Fox and Friends crew discussing Hong's proximity to whiteness comment? This is cut three.
2: She's so bonkers. She's even like going after her own child, being embarrassed herself over her proximity to whiteness because she had a child with a white dude.
3: My proximity to whiteness continues, right? I'm my son is biracial. He's half white and half Korean. Navigating, you know, what his identity is and how people perceive him is always at the back of my mind.
2: These people are obsessed with race. That is what you call a racist.
4: It makes no sense. Proximity. You slept with the guy. I mean, think of all of these candidates. All these candidates that speak so much about the racist. Kamala Harris, married to a white guy. All of them are married to white people. And they talk about white privilege and how it's oppressive to everyone. And meanwhile, they all marry them. And I just don't think you should believe them. I mean, come on, it doesn't get any closer than sleeping with the guy, proximity. Like, come on.
5: They were very close.
4: Right.
0: Yeah, it is true. And a lot of, and you know, he mentioned Francesca Hong, but a lot of these Democrats who hate white people are married to white people. AOC?
1: Kamala?
0: As he just pointed out.
1: Ilhan Omar is married to a white dude now?
0: Oh, wait a second.
1: Not a brother anymore.
0: Okay.
1: I'm pretty positive she's married to a white dude who used to own a wine
0: Yes, the Enigma wine or something, the elusive wine winery is what it was called. That's how it was described in the New York Post. Yeah, what is that? What is it with these crazy liberal women who just can't stay away from the white guys? What is the Kevorka there? Because what I've been taught in all these years of following these politics that these women push on us, is that you, the man looking at me through the glass, the man in the glass.
1: A white man, yes.
0: That you are the root of all evil.
1: I have played the Adai in the wrong spot.
0: I thought that about you for other reasons, not so much because of your skin color or because of your sex, but that is what they tell us, is that you're the worst. So why are they so attracted to people like you, to your kind, Matt?
1: I think it's like a taboo. Like, you can't date the white guy, but he's there.
0: Oh, it's like a bad boy effect.
1: Yeah.
0: Like, oh, I guess like the George Costanza. Don't date him. Don't date him. It's not good. I don't know. I don't know what it is, but I'm glad Lawrence Jones pointed it out because it's hypocritical. It's hypocritical. It's nonsense. And by the way, really sad that you have a biracial son and that's how he's growing up, is knowing that his mom's concerned about her proximity to whiteness because of her own kid. Yikes! All right, everyone, make sure you get your pre-ordered copy of Mass Corruption Volume 2. 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Howie Carr is coming up next.
6: Yeah.
5: Mass Corruption Volume 2, The Texts and More, The Continuing Scandals of the Karen Reed Frame-Up. 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
1: 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A 78-year-old Freeport man is dead after crashing into the median on 295 last night.
2: State police say Edmund Goodman was operating the motorcycle northbound in Freeport when he left the roadway and traveled onto the grass-covered median and hit the raised edge of a crossover. Troopers say the impact caused the motorcycle to overturn numerous times, ejecting Goodman, who died at the scene. Investigators believe Goodman likely suffered a medical event moments before leaving the roadway. Jason Taylor, News Radio WGAN.
1: First responders and the husband of a Midcoast grandmother who died in a January crash are asking why the suspect had a driver's license after a history of impaired driving. The Harpswell Anchor reports 41-year-old Alton Wyman II of Wiscasset faces charges of manslaughter and OUI for the death of Gene Johnson. Wyman's criminal history includes an OUI conviction last year, as well as drug charges that were pending when the crash happened, and offenses that continued in the months between Johnson's death and Wyman's arrest. Maine utility regulators asking Central Maine Power's parent company to turn over internal documents as the utility seeks a rate increase. According to News Center Maine, the Maine Public Utilities Commission yesterday requested Iberdrola's internal documents. It comes as a group, CMP Ratepayers Unite, says CMP is asking for a rate hike that would result in a much higher return than its parent company said was necessary. An intervener in the case says Maine law requires the rate of return for utility to be based on the cost of attracting investors. Route 1 in South Portland will be closed as work gets underway on a highway construction project. Maine DOT says Route 1 between Billy Vashon Avenue and the 295 southbound on-ramp at Exit 4 will be closed. Those closures will take place from 8 p.m. until 6 a.m. Sunday through Tuesday. Motorists are being asked to follow detour signs and use caution in the area. And the 101st St. Peter's Italian Bazaar and Street Festival is coming up this weekend in Portland, and preparations are now finishing up. Volunteer Anne-Marie Gribben-Bouchard says multiple generations take part in baking the more than 20,000 tasty treats ahead of the festival.
3: We have people who are 90 years old, and then their kids, their grandkids, and their great-grandkids that are here. So it always has a really good vibe. It always feels good when you're here.
1: 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And now your latest forecast from AccuWeather's Andy Robb.
4: This afternoon, clouds and sunshine, humid a high 88, cloudy tonight, low 69, cloudy and humid a thunderstorm in spots in the afternoon for tomorrow with a high Friday 89.
1: It's 91 and sunny in Augusta. 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
9: 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That's at 70 Corporation Street in Hyannis, from 3 to 6. I guess Grace will be handling the final hour, the 2 to 3 hour, this hour, and then I'll be on from 3 to 6. So come on down and check out the great stuff they have at Global Marble and Granite. If you make an appointment for your house or your business or apartment, you can get a free copy of one of my books, Mass Corruption Volume 1, or

0: to the great white father in Washington, D.C., known as Donald Trump.
1: And Bernie Sanders? This is like the grumpy old Solons. Ed Markey just turned 80 years old. Bernie Sanders next month is going to turn 85 years old. Elizabeth Warren is 77 years old. And then you have Ayanna Pressley. She's a spring chicken at the age of 52. And I like the way she's talking about protecting the vulnerable. Did you get that? Protecting the vulnerable. She's married to a drug kingpin who did 10 years in prison for selling drugs to the vulnerable. Her drug kingpin jailbird husband, who's now an empowerment consultant, owns a bunch of real estate, including a mansion on Martha's Vineyard, one of the most lily-white, exclusive, elitist resorts in the country. They own nothing when she was elected to Congress 8 years ago. Now they're worth 10, 20, 30 million bucks. And one of the places they own is in Mattapan, and a young girl, 18, 19 years old, was just found shot to death in Ayanna Pressley's husband's apartment. Was she vulnerable? This poor 18, 19 year old girl. You see her picture out on the sidewalk, you know, where they've got a shrine up for her. What did Ayanna Pressley and her empowerment consultant jailbird husband do for that vulnerable person? Vulnerable person. And Ed Markey, you know, I like to say, he's talking about you can't tell him where to stand. You look at this ad, and they're every shot of him is above the waist. You know, if you want a dynamic picture, a campaign picture, you have a candidate who's on the move. You have like a wide shot picture of him walking, you know, just even if it's just for a few seconds, he's walking. But you can't have a picture of Ed Markey walking because he's 80 years old. If you've ever seen pictures of him, I mean, they like to discourage the regime-controlled media from taking pictures of him walking because he resembles the younger brother of Joe Biden. He's doddering around. He can barely remain vertical. He's wearing the old man shoes like Biden used to wear to prevent himself from falling down. And now he's telling them, they can't tell me where to stand. You, Mr. Frosty, you can barely stand up. They don't have to tell you where to stand. You can't stand. And we can't stand you. Good Lord. And he's not for sale. He's not for sale. You know what? If he's not for sale, the only reason he's not for sale is because he's so dumb you can just buy him. Or you can just go boo. And he'll recoil and say, I'm not going to do what you told me to do. So this is the craziest ad. So 508 says, whatever happened to don't trust anyone over 30? I mean, this, again, an 85-year-old, a 77-year-old, and a 52-year-old are campaigning for an 80-year-old. Well, you know what they used to say? They used to say when Ed Markey was running, give a young man a chance. Now they say there is no substitute for experience. But in Ed Markey's case, anything is a substitute for Ed Markey because he hasn't learned a damn thing in all these 50-plus years in politics. He's fighting for you. I don't know who the hell you are, but, you know, he doesn't know who you are either. 844-500-4242. Someone says Ed Markey was originally endorsed by Sam Adams. I'm not sure. He's not quite that old. He may have been endorsed by John Quincy Adams, though. 844-500-4242, 844-500-4242. I'm Howie Carr.
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0: attempted murder in 2023 for assaulting his girlfriend in his vehicle before he was shot by police. Carter appealed the conviction and sentence, claiming there was insufficient evidence and that the life sentence for aggravated attempted murder was disproportionate. The court upheld the sentence and conviction in a unanimous decision today. And a local roofing company is now donating their services worth about $14,000 to a Newport man who's battling cancer. Michael Pete was selected by Freedom Roofing out of Bangor to receive a new roof.
1: I can't praise him enough for helping me that way. I mean, me and the wife, both of us, I mean, break me right out in tears. I mean, it's beautiful.
0: According to CBS 13, Freedom Roofing usually donates to veterans with financial problems, but wanted to help someone with health issues this time. Pete was selected as a cancer patient who's also an American Legion member. And now your latest forecast from AccuWeather's Andy Robb.
2: This afternoon, clouds and sunshine, humid a high 88, cloudy tonight, low 69, cloudy and humid a thunderstorm in spots in the afternoon for tomorrow with a high Friday 89.
0: It's 86 and sunny in Kennebunk. I'm Frankie Azzarotta, News Radio WGAN.
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4: 844-500-4242. PJ, you're next with Howie Carr. Go ahead, PJ.
5: Howie, thank you. I appreciate your show big time. It's the only news I get that's correct in this area, which I like. Really appreciate what you do for us. But Howie, the question I had is, have you ever had Howie Deaton on your show? Is the first question. And the other question is, we got two guys running for governor, but they're going to roll each other out of it, and it's going to benefit Mara Healey, no? And those two
4: I think, beat her ass, you know? The answer to the first question is, yes, I have had Deaton on a few times, and he hasn't got an opponent, so we're going to wait till after the primary to spend more time with him. And you're right, I mean, the two Republican candidates are spending a lot of money to beat each other up. And when they, you know, I wish they could have gotten together to join forces against Mara Healey, because I think she's vulnerable. But you know, they need to be concentrating on her. I mean, she's got all these problems, all these scandals, the food stamps, the Springfield courthouse, all the illegal alien crimes, just crime in general is out of control. And this one-party state is just not working out, and they're not spending any time really attacking her. They're going after each other. It's unfortunate, isn't it?
5: Yes, it is. It's real bad. She's destroying the state.
4: Yeah, destroying she is. The state. She is.
5: She isn't even from the state. That's what bothers me the most.
4: I know she's from Maryland. I mean, that's the other thing about that marquee ad. You know, she's endorsed. Markey is endorsed by a guy from Brooklyn and Vermont, a fake Indian from Oklahoma, and Ayanna Pressley from Chicago. I mean, can he find anyone from Massachusetts who's for him?
5: Somebody over on Dudley Street that could beat her ass. We need people to beat these people. They're no good.
4: I know, but I don't know who you're gonna get to beat him in that district. That when she ran against Capuano, she got more votes from white people than she did from black people. The black people knew she was a phony, but the white liberals on Brattle Street just swooned over her because she's from Chicago. Her husband's a drug dealer. It's pitiful. It's pitiful who these white liberals vote for. They just the worse they are, the more likely they are to vote for him. 508. What a surprise! The mass GOP is bleeping up. I know. What are you gonna do? But it is. I mean, we gotta mention it because it's happening again. It's the shootout in the lifeboat. It never ends. Dan, you're next with Howie Carr. Go ahead, Dan.
6: Hey Howie, I do a little bit of lobbying for a nonprofit group. I'm down in D.C. end of May, and I'm running from the Longworth Building over to uh, over

0: Hart Building, right? And ever since we had our parade on January 6th, it's very difficult to get back and forth because you can't run through the Capitol. So I'm running around. I get onto Constitution. I'm running. I have 15 minutes to make it from one place to the other because I had a meeting with Rick Scott. And I pass this old guy walking up the street. I turn and I look at him and I go, Senator Martin? And he goes, yes. And I was a little nervous because, yeah, honestly, when I was passing him, I'm like, oh, it's an old guy, you know, make sure he's okay. And he turned and I said to him, in 1964, you knocked on my door in Arlington, Massachusetts. I'll never forget it. I was a nine-year-old kid. You said you were going to knock on every door in the district. And I said, you did? And he said, yes. And I said, that was hard work. And he said, yes, yes. And I said, and you haven't done anything since. And he just looked at me. Now he was a deadpan stare. And I said, well, you got one thing going for you. You're better than most. And he said, yes. But dead serious. He did not know how to respond to that. But it was true.
1: Yeah. I haven't seen him in years. The last time I saw him, there used to be this place called Video Link. Maybe it's still around. It's before Zoom and that kind of thing, where you could just do a live shot on a network with your computer. You used to have to go to Video Link, and they had a place in Watertown, and later on they moved to West Newton. But this was so long ago. This must have been 20 years ago. They were still in Watertown, and so I walked in there for a shot, and on Fox or something, and I walk in the door, and I saw Ed Markey. And I used to know Ed Markey back in the 70s, you know? I mean, we're all dating ourselves. If you say, I remember Ed Markey, you got to be at least 55, 60 years old, right? Nobody else knows the guy. Nobody's seen him except on TV and just said, how is he still alive? But anyway, so I see him. And this is 25, 30, maybe 30 years, now 25 years ago. And I looked at him, and I said, I got to be hallucinating. I did a double take. I said, I must be hallucinating. This is like an acid flashback. You know how I know it? I see Ed Markey, and I know I'm in Massachusetts. It can't be true. And he kind of gave me a dirty look. You know, he didn't think it was a real funny joke. You know, when he got out, I think I've told this story before on the air, when he was running for the Senate in 1984, and then he realized he was going to lose, and if he lost his seat in Congress, he was going to have to go back to Mr. Frosty Truck. So he pulled out at the last minute. He came over to Channel 7 where I was working to do the interview and say he was going to run for his old congressional seat. He finally got elected when there was an open seat. He didn't have to give it up, just like he got elected to Congress because there was the congressman had died. And so I gave him I had a Ed Markey for Senate brochure. And I said, Ed, before you leave, I want you to autograph this for me. And at the time, I had the job at Channel 7, and I had a job at Boston Magazine, writing every month. And so Markey, you know, he has to be a good guy because I'm going to be around. He's going to be around. And he says, Howie, on this thing that says Markey for Senate 84, says, Howie, someday I hope I can have two jobs like you. Meaning he can run for one job and not have to worry about losing it and not have any jobs whatsoever. That was it, you know? But he that guy, Dan is right. What has the guy ever done? What has he ever done? Nothing. Nothing. 508 says, tell the Bulger breakfast story. Yeah. He used to say, he would show up because he was always afraid that they were going to redistrict him, because Massachusetts is always losing seats. They don't lose them so much anymore because they keep importing all these indigents from the third world. You know, everybody who works for a living leaves, and the state imports all these Haitians and Venezuelans and whatever. And the state becomes poorer and poorer, but we don't lose the seat. But in those days, we would lose a seat every decade when they did a census. And so he was always worried he was going to get redistricted out. So he would go to Bulger's time, Billy Bulger, because he was the president of the Senate. He controlled the redistricting when it came around time to knock out a congressman. And so one day, one St. Patrick's Day, Ed Markey was making his way to the podium to make a few lame jokes. And Billy Bulger, the Senate president, Whitey Bulger's brother, said, "And here's Ed Markey. To a battle of wits, Markey comes unarmed." And I've used it over and over again because it's so revealing. Another time he was at in Everett, and George Kavarian, the House Speaker, was there. That's why he was there, because Kavarian had his hand in the redistricting. And Ed Markey's trying to make some self-effacing jokes. So he says, "You know, I come here every year to these St. Patrick's Day breakfasts, whether it's in South Boston or in Everett, and everybody just makes jokes about me. And I just want to know, why doesn't anybody like me?" And George Kavarian, you know, he weighed 400 pounds. They used to call him D. Papagino. Ed Mark, George Kavarian says, "Why doesn't anyone like you, Ed? Because you're a bodily orifice." Only he didn't say bodily orifice. He said a word that started with A, seven-letter word that started with A. That's Ed Markey. He never got any respect. And you know what? What respect did he deserve? Peggy, you're next with Howie Carr. Go ahead, Peggy.
2: Hi, Howie. You're probably not going to like me very much, but I feel like you're running a very long commercial for Seth Moulton.
1: Do you think I like Seth Moulton, Peggy?
2: Yeah, I hope not.
1: Can you quote me one positive thing I've ever said about Seth Moulton?
2: Well, no, but you're so anti-Markey today that you're like pushing Seth Moulton. I mean, you know.
1: I'm amused by Markey's ad.
2: Anything?
1: Aren't you amused by Markey's ad, where he's pushing out
2: he's never done anything though.
1: He's so never done
2: go
1: anything.
2: Go back in there and do nothing. Who cares?
1: I don't know. If I still was registered in Massachusetts, I'd definitely be voting for Deaton. I mean, Deaton at least is not afraid of his shadow. Both of those guys are afraid of their shadow. So who are you voting for, Peggy? Are you voting Democrat in the Democrat primary?
2: I'm a Republican, but I'm probably going to vote for Markey in the primary to keep Seth Moulton and let him go back to Marblehead or wherever he's from and shut up. I can't stand him. I do not want him in the Senate. Oh, my God.
1: Well, let me ask you the same question I asked the guy the other day. If Markey gets back in there, he's probably not going to last forever. This is definitely his last term, even if he lives to be 86. So then you're going to be, he'll be replaced by Mara Healey, Michelle Wu, Ayanna Pressley. Would you prefer any of them?
2: I would probably put Ayanna in there. Mara will probably put Ayanna in there. I don't know. And maybe he'll live longer than you think.
1: Yeah, but even if he lives the whole 6 years, there's no way he can run again. He's already said he wasn't going to run, but that was kind of a moot point. I mean, no one was expecting him to run again. He can barely walk now. How's he going to be walking in? He says they don't tell me where to stand. I guarantee you, he won't be standing in 6 years, even if his already below average brain hasn't atrophied even more than it has already. Thanks for the call, there, Peggy. 508 says Eddie's comb over goes back to the bicentennial. It's a longer comb over than it was on America's 200th anniversary. Now America's 250 years old, and his comb over is much, much longer. 844-500-4242. I'm Howie Carr.
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3: Howie Carr is back.
1: So there's a report that Mitch McConnell has been, speaking of expiring senators in their 80s, Mitch McConnell, who's not running for re-election in Kentucky, has been released from rehab and is going to be sent home. I don't know if he's going to be sent home to Kentucky or just sent home to the Beltway. He's like Markey. His real home is in the Beltway. And he has more of a home in than Kentucky, I think, than Markey does, but still, there, he's

0: or 10 last night on a report of an injured person, and that person later died at Maine Medical Center. Police say a suspect has been taken into custody and there's no danger to the public. They say the cause and manner of death will be determined by the state medical examiner. Jason Taylor, News Radio WGAN.
1: Despite strong pushback, Maine Health's board has voted to close the labor and delivery unit at Lincoln Hospital in Damariscotta. The board announced today it's transitioning labor and delivery services at the hospital to Maine Health Midcoast Hospital in Brunswick beginning in December. The board said it's committed to not closing any additional labor and delivery units for the next 2 years. Maine Health has cited staffing challenges and low birth rates, while many, including Governor Jana Mills and Maine's congressional delegation, said it would force many expecting mothers to make long drives to the nearest delivery unit. Investigators say a fire at a Belfast art studio was accidental. A small fire broke out at Waterfall Arts on High Street yesterday afternoon and was quickly extinguished. No one was inside at the time. Investigators believe a piece of hot glass that was used by a glass artist made contact with a cloth, which ignited. The damage was confined to a small metal tray on a work table. The town of Gray has approved a moratorium on new data centers until January. The unanimous decision by the town council this week makes Gray the latest in a growing list of Maine communities that have placed their own moratoriums on data centers. Governor Mills vetoed a statewide moratorium on new data centers during the last legislative session. According to the Portland Press-Herald, Gray's town council will use the time to develop regulations for data center projects. And a broken fire hydrant's causing problems beyond a damaged water main in Bangor. Brick Church pastor Leon says the hydrant outside the church was damaged by people who were intoxicated.
2: People here on the sidewalk outside the church were intoxicated. They started trying to climb our small little trees over there, and then they jumped down out of the trees and they jumped on the fire hydrant.
1: The church says the damage cut off the water supply to the only showers available to many people during the summer. The city says a hydrant will be back in service in the coming weeks. And now your latest forecast from AccuWeather's Andy Robb.
3: This afternoon, clouds and sunshine, humid, a high 88, cloudy tonight, low 69, cloudy and humid, a thunderstorm in spots in the afternoon for tomorrow with a high Friday 89.
1: It's 84 and sunny in Yarmouth. I'm Frankie Azzarotta, News Radio WGAN.
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9: 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We are broadcasting live from Cape Cod, and tomorrow we'll be doing a remote, and we invite everybody to come on down to Global Marble and Granite. It's at 70 Corporation Street in Hyannis. And we'll be there from 3 to 6 broadcasting live. And if you make an appointment while you're there, they have great stuff. They've done work for me. They Marble and Granite, they just do a really fantastic job. And they work anywhere in, on the Cape, the islands, and in all the way north to Boston. They can do a really good job for you. If you make an appointment tomorrow when you're down there for the show, for the remote, you can get a free copy of one of my books, Mass Corruption or Paperboy. And we will see you there, and we'll have lots of stuff. And we'll also have some pieces of the real red taillight, harvested right from Canton, Massachusetts. It's not, the state police didn't harvest this. We harvested it ourselves. It grows like weeds, as you know, even in the winter. 844-500-4242. We were talking last hour about Bernie Sanders and his ad for with Elizabeth Warren and Ayanna Pressley for for Ed Markey, and we're asking

0: is an explanation of the AAOK, as he likes to call it. And I don't see how he's going to make up 20 points between September and November. And I'm supporting Brian Shortsley. He's the only one that's putting in the work at this point.
1: Okay. I let you make your pitch, but let me just make another pitch. And I'm not backing either of them, you know, officially. I'm not going to endorse either of them. They can fight it out. But, Paul, Minogue has unlimited funds, correct? Shortsleeve does not have unlimited funds. I mean, Minogue can spend 10, 20, 30, even $30 million if he wants to. Isn't that, I mean, I know it's a very cynical, jaded reason to vote for him, but is that not a reason to vote for him?
0: I mean, I understand where you're coming from with that, but I think ultimately, look at the Mass Dems already. They're already calling him Mike Maggot T and whatnot. If you put that in a general election debate stage the same way that Deal went up, even if Deal had a lot of money, he would still get crushed by Healey at the end of the day.
1: Well, I think Deal is the worst candidate the Republican Party has ever put out since the Civil War. And, even if Minogue didn't have any money, he'd be better than Jeff Deal. Deal was terrible. But anyway, okay, you made your point. Thank you for calling, Paul. 844-500-4242. Who does Shree think he is, says 781? Dr. Fauci. You know, the thing is, Dr. Fauci, he was a little slicker. He put a little, again, he used cutouts. It's kind of like giving the money for the gain of function research to the Red Chinese. He had a cutout. Same thing with the Beagles. The Beagle research was going on, I think, in Morocco or somewhere in North Africa. And, you know, he wasn't directly involved with it. So that's going to be his out. Scott, you're next with Howie Carr. Go ahead, Scott.
2: Howie, thanks for the call. I love your show. First time caller, long time listener. I like you because you call a spade a shovel. I want to make a comment and an answer to what you just said about candidate Minogue running for governor. He's spending a lot of money, but I'm going to say one thing. He's not going to buy my vote. Any man that goes to a convention and has an open bar is a problem in my book. And I want to know
1: why,
2: as an independent,
1: why, Scott, why is it a problem?
2: What, that he has an open bar?
1: Yeah.
2: Do you think that's the right thing to do at any function?
1: I mean, I don't think I would have done it, but he was trying to keep people there at the convention. Everything was screwed up. It was taking hours to check in, and he wanted to keep the people there. And everybody was thirsty. They wanted to get something to drink and eat. And so he has the money to do that. So he did it. I mean, I don't think, you could say it was a bad decision or a good decision, but I don't think it's a deal breaker on any level.
2: Well, I don't think it was right. That's my own opinion. But I'll say one thing. I'm unenrolled. I'm an irritable independent, I guess you could call it. I want to hear what he has to say. I want to hear him stand before another candidate and make his point. And I don't understand why he won't debate Brian Shortsleeve. I mean, this governor's got to go. I mean, she's given the store away, and it's time for her to hit the road, and we need someone that's going to be able to take the votes away from her. And I think it's going to be the independents that are going to make the decision.
1: Well, it is, obviously. I mean, the independents are like now two-thirds of the Massachusetts electorate. Only I think 25% are Democrats registered, like under 9% are Republicans, and the vast majority are unenrolled or independent. So they're the ones that are going to make the difference, and they're going to make the difference in the primary election, and they're going to make the difference in the general election too. Thanks for the call, Scott. 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
1: 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Yeah, I don't see any problem. But the bigger problem was the convention was sadly mismanaged, and it took a long time to get in. And then there were these hour-long, more than

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1: 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A 21-year-old person is dead after they were found by Portland police lying in the breakdown lane on 295 by

0: birth rates for the decision. While many, including Governor Janet Mills, pushed to keep the unit open, saying the closure will force many expecting mothers to make long drives to the nearest delivery unit. A car crashed into a pole in Waterboro, shutting down a road this afternoon. Waterboro Fire Department said first responders were at the scene of the crash on Roberts Ridge Road, which was closed. No other details about that crash have been released. Police are investigating a pair of break-ins Wednesday on Peaks Island. Portland police say officers responded to a burglary on Island Avenue overnight Wednesday morning. Residents told the Peaks Island News they chased three intruders away who damaged a door while fleeing. Police believe the same suspects were involved in another burglary around the same time. Portland Police Chief Brad Netto said the last recorded burglary on the island was in 2020. And kids in a Central Maine family are being praised after raising $4,000 from their lemonade stand to help pay for their father's heart transplant in Boston. Austin Ferland's wife, Jana, says she's extremely proud of her children.
1: They're braver than me, that's for sure. They've shown me how quickly kids can adapt and actually understand what's going on in age-appropriate ways.
0: Austin Ferland received a heart transplant late last month at Mass General in Boston and is now recovering at home. He was diagnosed with an irreversible heart condition in 2019. And now your latest forecast from AccuWeather's Andy Robb.
2: Cloudy and humid for tonight, low 69. Cloudy, a thunderstorm in spots in the afternoon for Friday. Humid with a high 89. Tomorrow night, cloudy, humid, low 68. Saturday, cloudy and humid, an afternoon thunderstorm around with a high 83. For Sunday, partly sunny, a shower or two in the afternoon, high 88.
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5: While Healy worked tirelessly to try and move his beach chair, he can't lift his feet out of the sand. 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
7: Welcome to the Howie Carr Show, 844-500-4242, 844-500-4242. You know, we've talked a lot about the food stamp fraud among Haitians in Massachusetts. $7 million out of a little 150-square-foot storefront in Mattapan Square. Well, Rhode Island's getting in on it. Not quite at this level, but Rhode Island U.S. Attorney's Office says a former Rhode Island Department of Human Services supervisor has pleaded guilty in a scheme to defraud SNAP.
8: I'm shocked,
7: 59-year-old Nadine Jean Baptiste used her position to improperly access and exploit the personal information and benefits of SNAP recipients. Oh, hard. This is surely a racist frame. She admitted to accessing SNAP EBT card information, conducting unauthorized telephone balance inquiries, and altering PINs associated with those cards. Those impacted included juveniles, bums, and people who were incarcerated, jailbirds. Jailbirds, bums, and kids had their information accessed, according to the U.S. attorney. I thought these people are Democrats. This is a good Democrat woman. She's stealing from bums and jailbirds. The investigation began in September 2023. How bad did it have to be when they began an investigation when Biden was basically encouraging this kind of stuff? When the Internal Audit Office received multiple complaints from people who reported they never received the EBT cards issued to them. $300,000 in SNAP benefits were accessed. $300,000. Again, what's the name? Antonin Bonhaire saying, I do that in a month. I do that in 3 weeks when Dementia Joe, my hero, was president. But, it, you know, it's Rhode Island is a small.

0: Minogue has a 98% chance of winning. Why would you? You're right, Jimmy. Why would you want to debate? And that's no knock on Brian Shortsleeve. I think Brian Shortsleeve has already said he's filing a petition to begin the process to put the tax cut on the ballot. The hacks knocked it off. They had the attorney general screw it up, and I think deliberately. And so he's starting the process to put it on the ballot again. So what I think, Jimmy, is he's getting ready to run again. He knows he's going to lose. I'm not taking sides, but I think he thinks he's going to lose. So he's going to get ready. He thinks Minogue will lose, even though he'll do a lot better than Jeff Neal did. Of course, you know, Roscoe the Pug could probably do better than Neal did. But I think that's what it's all about. And I agree. Why would Minogue want to debate? I mean, it's the same reason why Hayden in Suffolk County won't debate Rachel Rollins. Why he's exactly. The incumbent. He's the incumbent, and she has no money, and she, you know, she's got problems. So why would he want to debate her? That's the way it always is with somebody who's way far ahead.
1: Exactly. The other thing is that this is the problem real Americans always run into running against Democrats. The Democrat Politburo picks a candidate, and they just sit there without any real opposition right up until a general election. And then a month or two before the general election, the good guys are fighting amongst themselves, and you're dead on that the only guy who has any chance whatsoever is Minogue, A, because of the money, and B, because independents aren't going to even know, much less care, that he refused to debate.
0: Right.
1: Nobody cares.
0: Yeah. I mean, nobody cares who's got the most money, you know, except for the fact that the guy will be able to spend the money during the campaign. So they'll see the results. They'll see the ads. So, I mean, debating and being at a debate and all that. It's in total inside baseball, and nobody cares about it. Thanks for the call, Jimmy. 844-500-4242. Tom, you're next with Howie Carr. Go ahead, Tom.
2: Yeah, Howie, I'm not a paid hack, but I like Brian Shortsleeve. I'm going to vote for him in the primary. And the other thing is that this is Massachusetts. My understanding is Mike Minogue is a pro-life candidate, and Brian Shortsleeve is not is a pro-choice candidate. And the problem is, in this state, you have white suburban women that once they hear someone wants any kind of a restriction towards abortions, they won't vote for them. We're in a moon state loaded with moon bats. And, you know, and if Minogue does win the primary, I absolutely will vote for him, donate to his campaign, and put a sign on my lawn and piss off the progressives across the street. So that's my point. Thank you.
0: Thanks for the call, Tom. New England loves perfect smiles. 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Some patients go to Perfect Smiles for cosmetic reasons, but others go for functional purposes. Maybe you're having a hard time eating. They can help. 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

0: Now your latest forecast from AccuWeather's Andy Robb.
1: Cloudy and humid for tonight, low 69. Cloudy, humid, a thunderstorm in spots in the afternoon, high 89. Tomorrow night, low 68. Saturday and afternoon, thunderstorm, high 83.
0: It's 90 degrees and sunny in Sanford. Next high tide at Portland Harbor is 525 this evening. I'm Frankie Azzarata on the station with Mark Levin tonight from 6 to 9. 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
2: From ABC News, I'm Brian Clark. After the Supreme Court rejected President Trump's effort to end birthright citizenship, his administration's taking a new approach to try to limit the scope of the Constitution's 14th Amendment, which grants citizenship to anyone born in the United States. The president signed several executive orders today, and Deputy Chief of Staff Stephen Miller explained the purpose of one.
3: To expand the definitions of people who are ineligible for birthright citizenship. That includes, for example, alien enemies of the United States, members of foreign terrorist organizations, and large categories of people who lobby and act on behalf of foreign governments.
2: President also said the U.S. has enough defensive missiles, refuting a report that the stockpiles dwindled amid the war in Iran. He put the blame for any issues on his predecessor.
4: Look, we gave tremendous amount to Ukraine, the Biden people did, and they were given free of charge, no charge, billions, hundreds of billions of dollars.
2: Senate Majority Leader John Thune said the reports were concerning.
5: Well, the reports are concerning, and obviously that's why we need to do more to make sure that our military has the funding it needs.
2: The former Senate Majority Leader Mitch McConnell says he's out of a rehab facility, but ABC's Jay O'Brien on Capitol Hill says there are plenty of outstanding questions about the 84-year-old's health.
6: He's now recovering at home in Kentucky. He says he'll continue to check in on Senate business. It all comes after, remember, that fall on June 14th. So now over a month and a half ago, in which McConnell's office said he was knocked briefly unconscious and was rushed to the emergency room.
2: Investigators in Washington state say the man in custody and charged with starting last week's devastating fires in Spokane admitted to starting at least 25 fires between July 4th and August 11th. You're listening to ABC News.
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9: 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There's a motorcycle crash on the northbound side of the turnpike in Saco causing delays this evening. At last check, the left and center lanes were blocked. A 21-year-old person is dead after they were found by Portland police lying in the breakdown lane of 295 next to the Tookie's Bridge walking path.
10: Officers say they were called to the scene just before 10 last night on a report of an injured person, and that person later died at Maine Medical Center. Police say a suspect has been taken into custody and there's no danger to the public. They say the cause and manner of death will be determined by the state medical examiner. Jason Taylor, News Radio WGAN.
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0: drives to the nearest delivery unit. Police are investigating a pair of break-ins Wednesday on Peaks Island. Portland police say officers responded to a burglary on Island Avenue overnight Wednesday morning. Residents told the Peaks Island News they chased three intruders away who damaged a door while fleeing. Police believe the same suspects may have been involved in another burglary on the island around the same time. The town of Gray has approved a moratorium on new data centers until January. The unanimous decision by the town council this week makes Gray the latest in a growing list of Maine communities that have put moratoriums on data center projects. Governor Mills vetoed a statewide moratorium on data centers during the last legislative session. According to the Press Herald, Gray's town council will use that time to develop regulations for data center projects. And now your latest forecast from AccuWeather's Andy Robb.
1: Cloudy and humid for tonight, low 69. Cloudy, a thunderstorm in spots in the afternoon for Friday. Humid with a high 89. Tomorrow night, cloudy, humid, low 68. Saturday, cloudy and humid, an afternoon thunderstorm around with a high 83. For Sunday, partly sunny, a shower or two in the afternoon, high 88.
0: It's 83 and sunny in Portland. Next high tide at Portland Harbor is 525 this evening. I'm Frankie Azzarotta, News Radio WGAN.
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6: Welcome to the Howie Carr Show, 844-500-4242, 844-500-4242. 508 says, is there anything more pathetic than Bernie Sanders and his crew wearing the Democrat Party like a skin suit? And none of the mainline Dem leaders being able to stop him from pretending to be the kingmaker. It is pretty sad. I just saw a Chiron on Fox. Dem moderates gear up for war with DSA. I mean, the Dem moderates. Chuck Schumer, Hakeem Jeffries. I mean, come on. That's like, you remember the Syrians, the Bashar Assad's people? You know, they were going to fight these guys. Once they didn't have the Hezbollah and the Iranians behind them anymore, they were going to fight the Sunnis that were coming after them. They lasted, what, about 2 weeks? I don't think the Democrat moderates are going to last much longer than that. 844-500-4242. I want to play one final Greg Gutfeld cut about Seth Moulton after that debate on Monday night, where he groveled and said that he really regretted trying to defend his daughters, and he had the back of trans kids, which I don't understand what that means. I have your back. So I'm going to allow mad scientists to, you know, mutilate your genitals. You know, reduce you to a life of having to take expensive, horrible drugs to restore the natural balance in your body of hormones. I mean, it's just insanity to even think about doing that to a young child of either sex. But it's gender affirming care. This is Greg Gutfeld, Cut 19.
7: You know, Seth didn't just show up to Congress like some coward. No, his party turned him into one, like it's done to so many. They should change their name from the Democrats to the Lorena Bobbitt Party. Because Seth, like the rest, had to sacrifice their balls and truth for political survival.
6: Yeah, I mean, guys like, I've said it before, guys like us, Stephen Lynch and Bill Keating, I mean, they fought the Bulgers.

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4: Hi, it's Matt from the WGAN Morning News. Tomorrow we're going to be speaking with Greg Lagerquist for some coffee and politics. I'll be chatting with him about the war of words between Janet Mills and Dr. Oz. 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
7: 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Not Batman or Batgirl, Bathbold Inkbold. And you know where he's from? Mongolia. He's from Mongolia.
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7: 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And give him the bat breathalyzer. 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Jared, what's the poll question? What are the results thus far?
9: Today's poll question, which you can vote in at HowieCarshow.com, is which of Ed Markey's three TV supporters makes you more likely to vote for Seth Moulton? Bernie Sanders, Elizabeth Warren, Ayanna Pressley, or I love them all, I'm a Markey voter?
7: The fake Indian.
9: 41% of the audience now says Elizabeth Warren, 36 for Ayanna Pressley, 16 for Bernie Sanders, 7 for I love them all, I'm a Markey voter.
7: All right. Tomorrow we will be broadcasting live from Global Marble and Granite. That's at 70 Corporation Street in Hyannis. We'll be there from 3 to 6. It's a great place. You can see some of the great work they've done. They've done some work for me, and they could really do a good job.

0: boss would say, somebody's got to do it. In the Army, somebody had to be deployed and fight on the front lines. Now we hear somebody needs to fix this state. I'm Mike Minogue, running for governor. My whole life, I've taken on the tough jobs. If you're looking for somebody who will reduce the cost of living and fix this state, just call me somebody.
1: Paid for by Mike Minogue for governor.
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3: This is a Bloomberg Money Minute. Troubling new details about that deal Iran made with Oman to reopen the Strait of Hormuz. Tehran now wants to ban any U.S. or Israeli-based ships from that waterway entirely and charge what it calls hostile countries a fee to pass through. That's not what the U.S. negotiators were hoping to see. And with that, oil prices shot higher, close to $78 a barrel again, while stocks fell. The Dow, which began the day at a fresh record high, fell 464 points, almost 0.9% lower today. The Nasdaq down 15 points. The S&P lost 14. Profits last quarter at Nintendo shot up by more than 50% to almost $1 billion, thanks to blowout sales of its Switch 2 gaming console. And that's despite punishing U.S. tariffs. And the Sweet Green salad chain lowering its full-year outlook. Too many diners staying away after that lettuce-based cyclospora outbreak. Meantime, health officials in Michigan say it's safe to eat lettuce again. Tom Busby, Bloomberg Radio.
4: ABC News, I'm Brian Clark. President Trump dismissed reports that there is a shortage of defensive missiles in the U.S. stockpile as a result of the war in Iran.
5: And we have an unlimited supply and... So we're in great shape. But with that being said, we always want more. We have to have more. We have other things maybe come up.
4: The president also signed executive orders that target birthright citizenship after the Supreme Court rejected his bid to end the constitutional guarantee of citizenship to anyone born in the United States. Former Senate Majority Leader Mitch McConnell says he's out of a rehab facility and will continue physical therapy at home. He was last seen on Capitol Hill in June. His office says he suffered a fall at his home and was briefly unconscious. Investigators in Washington say the man in custody charged with starting last week's devastating fires in Spokane admitted to starting at least 25 fires between July 4th and August 11th. This is ABC.
6: Now the latest from the 98.5 FM and AM 560 WGAN News Center. Leaders with the Maine DHHS pushing back on claims of health care fraud by the Trump administration. After a visit to Maine this week, U.S. Medicare and Medicaid Services head Dr. Mehmet Oz said they're still investigating $45 million in improper payments to autism services in Maine. Maine Republican House Minority Leader Billy Bob Falkingham tells our info partners at CBS 13 he blames Democrats.
7: They're trying to accuse the federal government of being political, but you can see it's the only thing that gets action from these people. It's just going to get to a point where Maine is going to just lose those federal dollars.
6: The Maine DHHS said in a blog post this week that its fraud unit terminated two emergency providers in June and has suspended payments to five providers over credible fraud allegations. And despite strong pushback, Maine Health's board has voted to close the labor and delivery unit at Lincoln Hospital in Damariscotta. The board announced today that it's transitioning labor and delivery services at the hospital to Maine Health Midcoast Hospital in Brunswick beginning in December. The board said it's committed to not closing any additional labor and delivery units for the next 2 years. Maine Health cited staffing challenges and low birth rates. Many, including Governor Janet Mills, pushed to keep the unit open, saying the closure would force families to make long drives to the nearest delivery unit. And now your latest forecast from AccuWeather's Andy Robb.
8: Cloudy and humid for tonight, low 69. Cloudy, a thunderstorm in spots in the afternoon for Friday. Humid with a high 89. Tomorrow night, cloudy, humid, low 68. Saturday, cloudy and humid, an afternoon thunderstorm around with a high 83. For Sunday, partly sunny, a shower or two in the afternoon, high 88.
6: The next high tide at Portland Harbor is 6:05 tomorrow morning. I'm Frankie Azzarata, News Radio WGAN.

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4: From ABC News, I'm Brian Clark. A federal judge dismissed the indictment of the former Olympian who was charged with vandalizing the reflecting pool at the Lincoln Memorial. U.S. Attorney for Washington Jeanine Pirro requested the charges be dropped. That angered President Trump. Today in the Oval Office, the president was asked about another of his hand-picked legal choices. He wants Todd Blanche to be confirmed as Attorney General, but Blanche faces uncertain Senate support.
5: Let's see if we need anybody. I'll reach out to whoever I have to, but anybody voting against him would be doing a great disservice to the country.
4: The president also said the U.S. has more than enough missiles for its needs, refuting reports that stockpiles have dwindled amid the war in Iran. Retired Lieutenant General and ABC News contributor Dan Carbler says,
6: it's always been a challenge for us. The math never works out well on our side in terms of the number of interceptors we have versus, again, just the plethora of missiles that our adversaries, and in this case, Iran, can shoot at us.
4: Air traffic over a large swath of the Midwest was shut down. It's now reopened, but it was because of a problem at a major air traffic control center in the Midwest. ABC Transportation reporter Sam Sweeney explains.
7: Well, this was a radar and a frequency outage at one of the largest air traffic control centers. This is called Minneapolis Center, but it handles the air traffic over several nearby states. We're talking more than 330,000 square miles.
4: The cause is under investigation. The Justice Department says it received a referral from a House committee or Senate committee that voted to hold Dr. Anthony Fauci in contempt for his refusal to answer questions last week. Fauci's attorney called it a political stunt. Investigators in Washington state say the man accused of starting last week's devastating fires in Spokane admitted to starting at least 25 fires between July 4th and August 11th. 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
10: 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Portland police say a suspect is in custody as they investigate the suspicious death of a 21-year-old. Police say the person was found injured in the breakdown lane on 295 near the walking path on Tukey's Bridge last night and later died in the hospital. Some people who frequent the Back Cove told our news partners at CBS 13 it has them thinking twice.
11: It makes me more aware of my surroundings. I wouldn't come out here in the evening. Well, I know it's a little sketchy sometimes, so I'm not surprised.
10: Dispatchers said the victim was a woman who was stabbed in the chest, but police have not released details about the incident. A nurse at Maine Medical Center has been released by ICE after her coworkers rallied to demand her return home. Nurses protested Wednesday after Deborah Kapisha, who's from Zambia, was detained at Boston Logan Airport last week. Maine Congresswoman Shelley Pingree and the Maine State Nurses Association announced today that Capicia has been released from custody and is on her way home. DHS said Capicia had overstayed her visa that expired in November of 2024. Despite pushback, Maine Health's board has voted to close the labor and delivery unit at Lincoln Hospital in Damariscotta. The board announced today it's transitioning labor and delivery at the hospital to Maine Health Midcoast Hospital in Brunswick beginning in December.

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1: Cloudy and humid for tonight. Low 69. Cloudy, a thunderstorm in spots in the afternoon for Friday. Humid with a high 89. Tomorrow night, cloudy, humid, low 68. Saturday, cloudy and humid, an afternoon thunderstorm around with a high 83. For Sunday, partly sunny, a shower or two in the afternoon, high 88.
0: The next high tide at Portland Harbor is 6:05 tomorrow morning. 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

Mark Levin here. Our number, 877-381-3811, 877-381-3811. I begin the show by saying happy birthday to my lovely wife, Julie. And I'm very lucky to have her. I truly am. She's a wonderful lady, very smart, great lawyer on her own. Of course, she's beautiful. And she's general counsel at America First Legal, which is a great legal organization run by Gene Hamilton, founded by Stephen Miller. And she works very, very hard, and she's very good at it. So there we go. Happy birthday, honey. Now, you know, I touched on this the other day, but I'm interested in your input on this. Now, we have a lot to talk about this evening, but I'm interested in your input. And that's this. This issue of affordability, I'm reading, watching, and hearing some people in the conservative movement, or at least in the fringes of the conservative movement, sound like leftists. Some of them even sound like socialist light. And that is, younger people today have it harder than people in the past. When it comes to student loan debt, when it comes to the difficulty of buying homes and so forth and so on. And I got to thinking, and I'm going to talk about this on Saturday's Life, Liberty, Levin on Fox as well, but I got to thinking, is that true? I mean, is that really true? And then you have isolationists, woke right isolationists, who insist that the war with Iran is causing inflation. Now, we know that's not true. Inflation was much higher before the war with Iran during the Biden regime. Inflation was much higher than even under the Biden regime, under Carter, when there was no war. It's at 12.5%. I remember having to pay that on my first home, on the mortgage. So these statements are not true. And as a matter of fact, the entire defense budget, even putting aside this war, which is a piece of it, the entire defense

0: has gone up. And that's not always the case, by the way, but think about the arguments that are being made today. How insignificant and silly they sound. And online, a debate about how much a taco costs. Some people are arguing burritos, some people are arguing taco. You could argue a kumquat. It's just so stupid. Some guy starts with, it's $20. I had to pay $20 for whatever it was, a burrito or a taco. It was only $20 because he used DoorDash. DoorDash. A car delivery food service, right, Mr. Producer? So he had to pay for the guy to get in the car, the gal, and drive to him, pick it up, drive to him, give him the taco or burrito, and leave. The taco and the burrito themselves didn't cost $20. You can make a taco or burrito for a whole lot less than $20. You can go to Taco Bell and get it for a whole lot less. I don't want to say I've done that. That'll upset my wife, but I actually did it the other night. But it's true. And then all the comments by so-called conservatives or fringe conservatives. We can't win elections by downplaying what young people have to put up with. Obviously, when you're young and starting out, you have to work your way through the system. You have to climb the ladder. You have to earn your spurs. You know, the whole thing. You're not handed an executive job. You're not handed a $250,000 a year job. You're not handed a small business to run. Most people aren't. The average young person has to figure out what they want to do and pursue it. And while you're pursuing it, often you're struggling somewhat. I don't understand why conservatives are sounding like socialists or leftists. And by the way, undermining the president. And undermining our own elections. I'm not saying you have to run on that in an election, you young people, you know. I'm not saying that. But I'm saying we have to deal with reality. And the reality is they're now arguing for more government to step in and do something. That's been the problem. The government stepping in, redistributing wealth, creating economic dislocation, and bigger debt, bigger yearly deficits, and inflation. Government creates inflation, not business. Not the private sector, not you and me. Government creates inflation. And no, the Iran military operation has not created inflation. Inflation was bigger under Biden when we weren't in Iran. Inflation was massive under Carter. Massive. And nobody asked under Biden what the price of a taco was or a burrito. Nobody was talking about affordability in the sense that they talk about it today. And people are saying, well, since this war now, we have to run on affordability. Excuse me. Mondami won election by the skin of his teeth, but he won an election campaigning on affordability. And that election was held last November. And he campaigned on that issue last summer. Before we went into Iran. So we basically have these sort of woke right isolationists who will use anything, who are looking for any argument. Some of them actually believe it. To prevent us from defending ourselves, from taking preemptive military action against a country that has been killing our people for 47 years, promises to have nuclear weapons, and is ideologically and religiously committed to blowing us off the face of the earth. I'm happy to engage the substance of this discussion about whether or not we should have gone into Iran, if they'll just cool it with their little sloganeering from time to time. More than happy to have that debate. But now they're trying to claim that that's what causes inflation or did? The price of a taco? They sound like the left. They sound like Bernie Sanders, actually. Okay, and I'll say what I actually said about 8-10 months ago, but I'll say it again. Okay, ready? No, young people today do not have it as hard as young people had it 50, 60, 70, 80 years ago. They simply don't. There, I said it. I'll be right back.
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15: You talk about projection? Baby, this is it. I just got to tell you, they're disgusting. You know, they're really, really disgusting. They caused this. The Republican Party or independents in the nation did not cause this problem. They did.
16: Why don't we communicate to people that not complying with law enforcement is not an option? I have never heard of anybody, just a cop or a nice officer, just walking up and shooting somebody. You know, it's always a situation where somebody's either going after them, trying to flee.
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3: ABC News, I'm Brian Clark. The back and forth over the Strait of Hormuz continues as President Trump was asked if there's been a deal reached with Iran to reopen that critical passageway.
4: Well, I don't want to say it has been. It's sort of open right now. You know, we have a thing called the blockade headed up by the U.S. Navy, and we control it. And now we control it, but they can always shoot something. They always have something or drop a mine.
3: The president refuted reports that U.S. stockpiles of defensive missiles have dwindled because of the war. More than 7,000 flight delays in the U.S. today, and one factor, an outage at a major air traffic control center in Minneapolis that shut down airspace over a wide swath of the Midwest. That airspace has reopened. The 37-year-old man accused of starting a destructive wildfire last week in Spokane, Washington, was in court. Prosecutors say he described fire as powerful and beautiful and that he planned the fire for months. This is ABC News.
5: Now the latest from the 98.5 FM and AM 560 WGAN News Center. A water main break in Old Orchard Beach this evening has shut down roads and businesses in the area. About an hour ago, police were asking everyone to avoid the Mount Royal Motel on West Grand Avenue, where a significant leak was reported. Traffic in the area is being diverted. The family of a Colombian national shot and killed by an ICE agent in Biddeford is asking for help with the investigation. 26-year-old Johan Sebastian Guerrero was shot last month during an encounter with the agents who didn't have working body cameras. The law firm representing his family is now asking if anyone has any photos or videos taken near the intersection of Poole and Hill Streets that morning.
6: Anything that exists between on July 13th, 2026, that Monday morning, specifically between around 6:30, 6:45, and 7:30, 7:45.
5: According to CBS 13, the mayor says he's also looking into legal options the city could pursue in response to the shooting. And a registered nurse at Maine Medical Center in Portland is heading home after her coworkers protested Wednesday to call for her release from ICE custody. Deborah Capicia was taken into custody at Logan Airport in Boston last week after DHS said she overstayed her visa. Maine Congresswoman Shelley Pingree says Capicia was in the process of seeking asylum.
7: She's been legally granted work authorization, and she's going to work helping Maine people working at our hospital. And they picked her up and detained her and put her through all of this for no reason.
5: In a statement, ICE said that Capicia, who's from Zambia, doesn't have legal status, even with a pending application. And now your latest forecast from AccuWeather's Andy Robb.
8: Cloudy and humid for tonight, low 69. Cloudy, humid. A thunderstorm in spots in the afternoon, high 89. Tomorrow night, low 68. Saturday afternoon, thunderstorm, high 83.
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1: It's really clear that this film is bringing both lots and lots of people back to the physical movie theaters, which is, I think, also a good thing, but it's also bringing people back to reading big books.
0: That's Emily Wilson, whose 2017 translation of The Odyssey influenced Nolan's treatment of the classic. Wilson's publisher, W.W. Norton & Company, said the paperback version alone sold 40% more copies in North America over the first 6 months of the year than it did all of last year.
1: Sales of The Odyssey and library checkouts of The Odyssey, my translation, but also other translations, by some order of magnitude up this summer, which I think is wonderful. And it's just this new engagement with people who maybe didn't think ancient literature could be for me, realizing this is a really fun read.
0: Wilson's translation has sold more than 1 million copies domestically across all formats since its release. Here in Moscow, Bloomberg Radio.
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0: parents were Democrats. We vote Democrat. I can't vote Republican. We hate Republicans. You need to understand that when you're in line at your precinct, and when you're sending in your ballot via the mail, if you're voting Democrat today, you're voting with these people, and you're voting for these people. Do you understand what I'm saying? You can't say anymore, I reject this, but I'm a Democrat, and I'm voting Democrat. No, you don't reject it then. They are taking over your party. And when you're voting for Democrats, despite the fact that they're taking over your party, you are destroying yourselves. You've got to think more independently. In a world that's turning more increasingly against Israel, I'm proud to stand with Pastors John and Matt Hagee and Hagee Ministries. For decades, Hagee Ministries has stood with the people of Israel through prayer and compassion and action. And one of the incredible organizations they support helps bring children from some of the poorest, most difficult places in the world to Israel for life-saving heart surgery. And of course, we have the case of Sabrina, who was born in Zanzibar a few decades back with a life-threatening heart defect. The doctors there couldn't do anything for her. So in 2007, she was brought to Israel for surgery. It was successful. She's alive. She's healthy. She's a mother now. It's one child, one miracle, one life changed forever. 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
6: From ABC News, I'm Wayne Cabot. Airspace totally shut down for a while today over multiple states. Systems blinking offline at Minneapolis Air Traffic Control. The systems returning now with delays for planes flying through Minnesota, Iowa, Michigan, Kansas, Missouri.

0: Missouri, the Dakotas, Nebraska, Wisconsin. ABC News transportation reporter Sam Sweeney says this is highly unusual.
1: Look, we see these problems from time to time, but usually, you know, it happens for just a couple of seconds or a couple of minutes. This is much longer. It seems much more severe, and also not just radars, but the frequencies, the channels, if you will, that the air traffic controllers are able to talk to the aircraft on, all went down. So the FAA is going to have to work to figure out what happened here. And that could come soon, but they will, of course, do a full investigation.
0: Right now, the FAA does not have a cause for this outage. In court, the man authorities say confessed to starting one of the Spokane wildfires that destroyed more than 800 homes, but his arraignment was put on indefinite hold for a mental health evaluation.
2: In new court documents, investigators say alleged arsonist Aaron Farinacci said he started planning what would become the Old Trails fire 2 weeks beforehand, that he researched when there would be high wind and low humidity and how to get the greatest spread of the fire, and that he allegedly put a time delay device in a field and watched the fire as it grew. Prosecutors say he admitted to starting at least 25 other fires last year. They say he described fire as powerful and beautiful and that he thought arson would be easy to get away with. Alex Stone, ABC News.
0: Case dismissed for the former Olympian David Hearn, accused of vandalizing the reflecting pool. A federal judge has dismissed the criminal case with prejudice, meaning the government cannot charge him again. A Florida man got arrested after allegedly sneaking onto a JetBlue plane at Fort Lauderdale Airport, and taking a nap. You're listening to ABC News.
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5: 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Portland police say a suspect is in custody as they investigate the suspicious death of a 21-year-old. Police say the person was found injured in the breakdown lane on 295 near the walking path on Tukey's Bridge last night and later died in the hospital. Some people who frequent the Back Cove tell our news partners at CBS 13 the incident has them thinking twice.
6: Well, it makes me more aware of my surroundings. I wouldn't come out here in the evening. Well, I know it's a little sketchy sometimes, so I'm not surprised.
5: Dispatchers said the victim was a woman who was stabbed in the chest, but police have not officially confirmed details about the incident. A confrontation between a Poland man and Lewiston police Tuesday night was captured on video. The video shows an officer striking 54-year-old Jeremy Levitt while trying to subdue him after pulling him over for erratic driving near Bartlett Street. Police said Levitt gave them a fake name, but had already been released on bail by the time they discovered his real identity. Officers then went to his house, where they say he caused a standoff with a crowbar before he was tased and taken into custody. He faces numerous charges, including criminal threatening with a dangerous weapon. Democrats gathered in Lewiston today to criticize Senator Susan Collins over deep cuts to Medicaid. The group says that while Senator Collins voted against the Big Beautiful Bill, which included the cuts, she supported bringing it to a vote, which led to its passage. Maine Representative Drew Gattin says the bill is projected to slash Medicaid funding in Maine by $5 billion over the next decade.
7: That represents $5 billion in less medicine, fewer doctor visits, unavailable services for people in health crisis.
5: In a statement, Senator Collins' office said she voted against Medicaid cuts more than a dozen times and has secured $190 million for rural hospitals. And former Maine governor and congressional candidate Paul LePage has earned an endorsement from the National Rifle Association. LePage, who's running to represent Maine's 2nd District, accepted the NRA's endorsement at an event in Holden today.
8: I think the Constitution gives us the ability to own and carry guns. I think we need to protect that, and I would fight against anyone.

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1: But you know the other one that really gets me with all the World Cup stuff? 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And loving it, by the way. 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As well as people that are in like Texas right now having whatever Mexican food down there. Are all really quite enjoying it. 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Very entertaining.
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1: 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Are there no tacos?
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2: ABC News, I'm Wayne Cabot. Unfriendly skies in 9 states affected by a total shutdown of airspace. Systems going offline for reasons we still don't know. ABC News transportation reporter Sam Sweeney.
3: Well, this was a radar and a frequency outage at one of the largest air traffic control centers. This is called Minneapolis Center, but it handles the air traffic over several nearby states. We're talking more than 330,000 square miles.
2: Systems are returning with delays. The court case is on hold for a man authorities say confessed to starting one of the Spokane wildfires that destroyed more than 800 homes. His attorney is asking for a mental health evaluation. Prosecutors say he admits to starting at least 25 other fires last year. Olympian David Hearn, accused of vandalizing the reflecting pool, can take a victory lap now. A federal judge today dismissed the criminal case with prejudice. And that decision means the government cannot charge him again later if it would want to. This is ABC News.
4: 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Leaders with the Maine DHHS pushing back on claims of health care fraud by the Trump administration. After a visit to Maine this week, U.S. Medicare and Medicaid Services head Dr. Mehmet Oz said they're still investigating $45 million in improper payments to autism services in Maine. Maine Republican House Minority Leader Billy Bob Falkingham tells our info partners at CBS 13 he blames Democrats.
5: They're trying to accuse the federal government of being political, but you can see it's the only thing that gets action from these people. It's just going to get to a point where Maine is going to just lose those federal dollars.
4: The Maine DHHS said in a blog post this week that its fraud unit terminated 2 emergency providers in June and has suspended payments to 5 providers over credible fraud allegations. And despite strong pushback, Maine Health's board has voted to close the labor and delivery unit at Lincoln Hospital in Damariscotta. The board announced today that it's transitioning labor and delivery services at the hospital to Maine Health Midcoast Hospital in Brunswick beginning in December. The board said it's committed to not closing any additional labor and delivery units for the next 2 years. Maine Health cited staffing challenges and low birth rates. Many, including Governor Jana Mills, pushed to keep the unit open, saying the closure would force families to make long drives to the nearest delivery unit. And now your latest forecast from AccuWeather's Andy Robb.
6: Cloudy and humid for tonight, low 69. Cloudy, a thunderstorm in spots in the afternoon for Friday. Humid with a high 89. Tomorrow night, cloudy, humid, low 68. Saturday, cloudy and humid, an afternoon thunderstorm around with a high 83. For Sunday, partly sunny, a shower or two in the afternoon, high 88.
4: The next high tide at Portland Harbor is 6:05 tomorrow morning. I'm Frankie Azzarata, News Radio WGAN.
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0: The ascendant power center of left-wing American politics, elected officials identifying as democratic socialists, including Stalinist Bernie Sanders, and Eich, they campaigned hard for him. It's all one and the same. Now, according to the New York Times article, quote, "We're preparing for the next war that is coming," said Jonathan Cowan, the president of Third Way, a leading centrist Democratic group, revealing the New York Times a new $15 million effort between now and 2028 to discredit democratic socialism. You know what, Mr. Producer? AIPAC must be behind this. It's got to be the Jews. Maybe it's the Rothschilds. Netanyahu. Al-Sayed's win was not the blowout that some pre-election polls have predicted, they said, but his narrow nomination in one of the country's signature swing states still represented a critical moment for the party's middle, which had previously sought to cast the far-left successes as contained within the country's most urban and liberal corridors, he said. This, their fear is Al-Sayed was paving a path for a progressive to seize the party's... They're not progressives. They're Marxist Islamists. Come on, guys. There are such things as Marxists, and there are such things as Islamists, and he's a Marxist Islamist. Just like the Tucker Carlsons and his crowd, they're woke Reich, R-E-I-C-H. In my view, my personal opinion, they're neo-fascists. It's okay. You can say it. The Power Hour, Hour 3 is next. We've already gone through 2 hours. And, of course, at the bottom of the Power Hour, we will take your calls. Word to the wise, if you're interested, you need to jump in now, 877-381-38.
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9: From ABC News, I'm Wayne Cabot. Just in, Meta is being ordered to pay for mental health harm to children across its platforms. A court in New Mexico ordering Meta to pay $567 million. For the first time, scientists have used AI to create viruses that don't exist in nature. Researchers were able to train an AI model to predict sequences of DNA, kind of like the way ChatGPT predicts the next word in a sentence. When they assembled the virus, it was able to infect cells in a laboratory. The paper published today in the journal Science, raising hope for scientists looking